0: we wanted to make. We didn't want it ever to be the same. We didn't want it to be identifiable as genre connected, not jazz, not rock, not funk, not pop, not this, not that. Forget about it. We didn't want to have electronics in the group at the beginning. There was no guitars. There was no keyboards. There was nothing electronic. All the players were at first acoustic. There were no amplified players, except who was the first amplified player playing in that whole scene was a guy named Mark Kramer. Mark Kramer, who ended up making a record label, Kramer Jimmy Discs.
1: Sure, okay? Yeah.
0: Mark Kramer had the Shockabilly. Shockabilly was his group. No, or was that Shockabilly? Was
1: he was in Eugene, Shockabilly with Eugene?
0: Eugene Chadbourne, yeah.
1: Yeah, they were in that.
0: Kramer, at the time, we didn't know he was Mark before he was Kramer. Played a kind of a organ, electric. He had to plug it in. It was electric, but it was like the funkiest thing you could imagine. You know, you carry it around with you and plug it in, set it down on the table, plug it in, and on top of it, as I remember, he had a cassette deck. And he would put occasional cassette in there and somehow route it through the speaker of the organ. It was all homemade and some unbelievable, unmatchable sounds would come out. And it was the first amplified sound maker in this improvised scene. He was the first and the only. At that point, I was all acoustic. Everything I did was acoustic. My voice was acoustic. There was nothing amplified, no microphones. Mm-hmm. Everybody played that way. So when Bill Laswell arrived at a Zorn gig, one of his sport pieces, I forget which one, game pieces, with an electric bass and an amplifier, this was a revolutionary moment for everybody, you know. And in fact, he was amazing. He was a sound maker. Bill was like gorgeous, you know. He was able to manipulate that bass on the low end in a way that no one had, and at least in our scene, and I hadn't heard much of it except in maybe psychedelic funk music, you know, in a certain weird way. We loved the sound because it added a bottom. It added something that we never knew we were missing, which is this amazing bottom bass energy, which hadn't ever entered into our, you know, we were all high-end, super we were all high-end, crazy, not crazy, I hate to use that word, we were high-end sound crashers in a certain way. And he added this other dimension. So that was the beginning. And then the next step after that was, after Bill Ardo entered, which was another revolutionary deeper into amplified music, because Ardo came from the avant pop scene or whatever you want to call it, you know, and his guitar was loud and we weren't used to it. I mean, Bill could play soft, but Ardo could play soft, but he didn't really often play that soft. So this was another change in our direction in terms of moving that way. And then shortly after that, timing I'm not sure about, a very important change happened. Suddenly, a guy came in whose name was Christian Markley. Christian played turntables. And this was 82, maybe 81, 82. And Christian played turntables the way nobody played turntables, not like the rappers, not like the DJs, not like, he came from the art world. Christian was an art student before this, and he approached it from, he built his records, he cut records up, he glued them back together. He put three records into one record and did stuff to them. And I mean, he made objects out of these LPs and then played them as a sound maker. And not only did he bring another amplified element into our world, he brought the world of music into our world, because records have the world of music. No matter what you do, you can't stop the world of music from coming out of records. If you play records, something's going to come out that isn't avant-garde improvising. You know, if you play records as your instrument, you're going to have Varese, you're going to have Stravinsky, you're going to have Howlin', you know, you're going to have Howlin' Wolf, you're going to have who the hell knows come out. You're going to have orchestra music, you're going to have the Thousand Penguins chattering at you. It's going to happen. And so suddenly the world of improvising, noise improvising expanded very quickly on a series of steps as players came in and widened our field of sound.

Hey,

celebrating the music and artistry of David Moss tonight on Observations of Deviance. David Moss, drummer, composer, vocalist, is the featured artist tonight. I'm David, I'm your host. Observations of Deviance is the show. It's right here on Give the Drummer Radio Stream WFMU. That was part one of my David Moss interview, conducted via Zoom back on August 3rd of this year. Part two will be coming up later in the show. And we also heard David Moss with the wonderful player Tom Cora. Monkey Lens from Cargo Cult Revival came out on vinyl back in 1983. And when we get to part two of the interview, David will be talking about Tom Cora. But why don't we get back to the music? Here's David Moss with the Dense Band album. Came out on the Moors record label originally. Really great band, great group. Sounds so fresh. It doesn't sound dated. It was issued originally 1985, but it sounds like it could be issued today. So here's David Moss, Next Witness, Dense Band on Observations of Deviance.

Yeah.

Case Task Force, Case Task Force.

Thank you.

I'm sorry.

Oh,

0: was sitting in my house one day, I was just practicing the drums, and I was just trying to get some new noise he did. And plus, the telephone rang. And just, okay, just, hello, and just have a good.
1: Ah, David, hey, we want you to come to Italia, please, come Italia, we'll make a concert in privato, private concerto for the nemici, yes, it's private only the birthday concert is free, you come only him the birthday, together with you alone in the mountains in Italia, okay?
0: I said, okay, well, it's a crazy thing, some people, they ask me to do crazy things, but the man wants me to come to Italia, so okay, I pack up my drums, pack them up. Put them away, and then I just sort of get on the airplane, and here I go, coming to Italia. It's just one of those beautiful feelings when everything is coming into the air, and then you suddenly are going to a new country, and you feel everything as if it's a new concept entirely. And then we landed in the airport in Rome. It was just a new experience. And we took a car and we drive through the mountains into Italy. And we're just driving and we're driving. And it's getting more and more romantic. So Italian, I can't tell you, is Maya. And we get into the mountains further and further. And then suddenly, what do I see? But this villa, this fantastical villa. The mountaintop is alone by itself. And in

Yes, yeah, right.

David Moss tonight on Observations of Deviance. My name's David, not David Moss, but David, the host of Observations of Deviance on Give the Drummer Radio Stream WFMU. We'll be getting to part two of my interview with David Moss after the next set of music, but let's just run down that last set again. All the details are on the playlist. We just heard David Moss with John Rose from the Foreword of Short Leg album. We also heard David Moss talking about an Italian private party. Bill Laswell with David Moss, Conversation from the Basslines album. From the Golden Palominos self-titled first album, Clean Plate, David was on that with Jamaluddin Takuma and others. We heard David Moss and John Zorn from the Full House album, recently reissued on Yatak Records. We heard Christian Markley do a remix of David Moss' track,

David Moss with the Dense Land Band, Scrape It Up, album's called Chunk. Terrain Number 2, going back to 1981, obscure record. And we started with David Moss, Next Witness, from the Dense Band album, also reissued on Yatek Records. David will be talking about those reissues later. But we're going to go to something else released on the Yatek Records record label, Loop City 1. If Loops Had Lips, David Moss, If Loops Had Lips, here on Observations of Deviance.

Go,

Come on, we're coming to town.

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Now put your finger tips. 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The memory of touch. The memory of secondhand touch. The muscular. Rubbing up against each other. That's how it always is. The friction, one thing against the other thing. The glass against the skin. It's a design. Of edges, the wet edges and the dry. It's just called being human. Trimmed and held together by 1 trillion particles.

Zai. Come on, Zai, Zai, Zai, Zai, Zai, Zai, Zai, Zai, Zai, Zai, Zai, Zai, Zai, Zai, Zai, Zai, Zai, Zai, Zai, Zai, Zai, Zai, Zai, Zai, Zai, Zai, Zai, Zai, Zai, Zai, Zai, Zai, Zai, Zai, Zai, Zai, Zai, Zai, Zai, Zai, Zai, Zai, Zai, Zai, Zai, Zai, Zai, Zai, Zai, Zai, Zai, Zai, Zai, Zai, Zai, Zai, Zai, Zai, Zai, Zai, Zai, Zai, Zai, Zai, Zai, Zai, Zai, Zai, Zai, Zai, Zai, Zai, Zai, Zai, Zai, Zai, Zai, Zai, 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

0: 20.
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0: Whoa.

a line, a protuberance, or even a curve, a dot, a line, a protuberance, or even a curve, a dot, a line, a protuberance, or even a curve, a dot, a line, a protuberance, or even a curve, a dot, a line, a protuberance, or even a curve, a dot, a line, a protuberance,

great music by David Moss tonight on Observations of Deviance. Give the Drummer Radio Stream WFMU the show. Is led by me, David. I'm the host, and David Moss is the featured artist. Just a moment, we'll be getting to part two of my interview with David Moss. We'll quickly run through what we just heard, all the details again on the playlist page at WFMU.org. We ended with David Moss, 1985 album, originally came out on Mars Records, reissued by Yacht Talk. The track we heard from Dance Band is Three Metal Moves. We also heard David Moss with a different iteration of Dance Band, doing A Dot A Line from Texture Time, 1994 on Intact Records. David Moss doing Dance On, which I guess is a Prince composition. Album My Favorite Things, also on Intact. We heard a duo of David Moss and Fred Frith, Drastic Fishers from the Full House album, came out on Murs Music back in 1984, also reissued on Yacht Talk Records. Michael Lytle, George Cartwright, and David Moss, Kissing in the Snow. Yet another version of Dance Band live in 2014. David Moss at the helm. And we started with David Moss, If Loops Had Lips. Now we're going to get to part two of the interview with David Moss, again conducted via Zoom back on August 3rd of this year. Here's drummer, composer, improviser, artist David Moss on Observations of Deviance.

0: we probably won't have time about it, but you're working with the Golden Palominos, and also a duo record going back, that the one that you did with Tom Cora, Cargo Cult Revival, which I have here. Can you talk about Cargo Cult Revival and Tom?
1: Yeah, Tom and I were, Tom came from Virginia, I think, and came up to New York with a bunch of Virginia players in the beginning of the 80s. And I think we met at some gig somewhere. I was playing some gig, and Tom said he was in town, and, we could get together. Tom was quite a bit younger than me, maybe at least 10 years younger than me, maybe more. And I was already, quote unquote, a little established in this scene. And so somehow we agreed. We said, yeah, let's play together. So we found a way and a place to improvise together as a duo, and we enjoyed the sounds that we were making together. And I had begun to amplify my instrument right around that time, to put microphone, little mics on my drums, and to had a funny headset microphone, not this one, but a similar one, and amplify my string instruments, and have some triggers to trigger pads and samples that I had made myself. And Tom was also amplifying his cello, and did stuff with the cello and put objects on it and made a huge variety of sound. It had timbre, incredible selection of timbres, and we met our ideas and sounds met in this idea of expanding timbre possibilities and who was playing. Sometimes you didn't know, was it me making the sound? Was it him making the sound? We love that idea. When even I'm playing along, and I don't know if I made it or if he made it, even though I'm playing at the same time. This was a special joy in the world of improvising, where you have to make a million choices every second, because you're everything can happen, should happen, is happening all the time. And suddenly you realize that you're not making those choices because you think someone else made them for you, but actually, you don't know anymore. And that's a beautiful thing. You're not in control, but you're in control. This is really borderline of control, out of control, which is a gorgeous feeling as a player, I find. So Tom and I love playing together, and Fred had his label at that point. Fred had a label called Rift Records. He was putting his own stuff out, and Fred offered us the chance to record a record and put it out on his label. Well, of course, we wanted to do that, and so we went to, for our first time, in BC Studios, Martin BC Studios in Brooklyn, and we recorded, I think, a couple of days, maybe one day. I don't know how many days it took. We recorded at BC and mixed. It was all pre-mixed. It was live. I mean, all we do is had to choose the pieces. It was already mixed, and it was always great playing with Tom. And I had Tom on several of my later Dance Band tours, and yeah, we played quite a lot together over the years. He was a great player.
0: Excellent. And in 84 we get to Full House, which is one of those records that means a ton to me, just because my connection to the music is through the records, finding records and finding names and going from one name to the other. So, and finding Full House was one that I had been looking for and finally found it here in Arizona. So can you talk about the process of putting that album together and recording it, and some of the people that you work with, because it's a whole bunch of duos.
1: 1983, we're talking 83, 84. I had now been in the scene of New York improvisers and developing groups for 4 years, approximately 4 years. The scene was lively. There were, I always say there were probably about 100 key players, maybe 75 to 100 players in the pool of improvisers who were coming in and out of the scene. Maybe they were just 25 at a time, maybe there was 40, but there was always a choice of these circle of improvisers. Some came from England for 6 months, some came from somewhere else. They were coming and going. But in New York, I would say there was a good 50, 60, maybe up to 70 players who were considered, could be part of the scene. The scene was fragmented like crazy. There was no, the one center of the scene was kind of John Zorn, because he was always making new pieces and inviting people in. Another was Ardo, because he was always making new groups and starting another group one after another. And that would make new people and invite new people and end up with new records and more gigs. The thing was, people had to survive. How the hell could we survive? I mean, at that point, I was to survive. I had been driving a school bus in years before that, and before, and at that point, I developed a percussion program for children, and I had was quite successful at that in Vermont and New Jersey, and I had traveled this percussion program around for several years, and that was how I made my living doing this, because there was no money doing gigs. There was no money doing these gigs. I mean, there was a gig in New York with Fred Frith, Arthur Lindsay, John Zorn, Christian Markley, me, five of us on stage, seven people in the audience, income $43. We each took $6 out of that gig. And that was 1982. There was no money. I mean, not that we cared about making money when we played, but we began, I mean, in 1980, when Full House came out, I was 35. Hey, you know, life is going on. I want to make this music. I'd like to somehow survive with my music. I don't want to have to, I like doing kids shows, but that's not really what I really want to do with my life, you know? And so it began to be for me and for many of us, a subterranean wish to find ways to survive with our music. And one of those ways was to create groups that could have identities, not just the fragmented improvising duo combinations, which changed at every gig, which was glorious and wonderful, and we loved it, and we learned a lot, and people loved the surprises, and these things kept on going. But you couldn't develop an audience or a following, really, more than, we were lucky at our height if we got 60 people to come to an improv gig at Roulette. I mean, we were lucky if that happened. The Golden Palominos could play a gig at Public Theater and get 500 people. So not that I wanted to play pop music necessarily, but between these two extremes, there needed to be something to survive, to be able to keep on going. Or else I know lots of people from that time gave up music because they couldn't live the life of being on the road, or they couldn't live the life of trying to have three jobs and play when they had to. And it was just hard. So, as I said, people began to think about making groups that could last a little bit longer and could maybe have a resonance in the real world, you know. So Arthur Lindsay, you know, and the Ambitious Lovers, that lasted for a long time. I mean, Bill Laswell's Material projects lasted for quite a while. You know, Zorn's bands still are around. Massacre and a bunch of other of them are still around after 35 years. You know, their names and they can be resurrected as groups and brought back to life should John or someone else want to. So as we began to think about this, something funny happened at the same time, and that was that, coincidentally, in Europe, there were also a lot of improvisers from the British scene, from the German free jazz scene, a lot of improvisers who had developed stuff. And consequently, there were some festivals that had sprung up in Germany, the Moers Festival in a town called Moers, M-O-E-R-S. And in England, there was the festivals organized by Derek Bailey. There were some festivals, and there was a chance to occasionally get invited to those festivals. And Fred, being the biggest, the most well-known musician of our scene at that time, was invited to bring a group of improvisers to the Moers Festival in 1983, 82 or 83, I forget which. So Fred picked five or six of us. I was lucky to be one of them, John Zorn, I think Ardo, Christian, bunch of us. And we went to Moers and we played. And it was another one of these unexpected big moments for us. Our music was, our way of playing was not foreign to them, but different enough that people wanted to hear it. They really wanted to hear it. And it became clear to some of us that we could come back in various ways to the European scene and get invited back. But we had to have projects or understandable names. Like, we couldn't just say, I'm going to bring back six guys to your festival. Okay, can I come next week? No, we had to say, hey, I've got a group called New York Objects and Noise, which is one of the groups I made to bring to Moers. And or I've got Dance Band later, you know, which wanted to come to Europe. And Fred had a bunch of his groups, and John brought his pieces, which he had already begun to work on, Cobra and several others. And suddenly we had access to real music work. People wanted us, and they didn't think twice about paying us something for our work, which we had spent 20 years developing. You know, we weren't just kids off the street. We had built something, and we knew what we were doing, and we knew we had something. We just didn't have any goddamn idea or how to market it, what to do with it. There was no help. There was no one around in New York, you know, looking to make the next thing out of this weird scene. But the European curators came to New York because New York was still for them the center of the jazz world, the experimental world, the black music world. And they came, several of them came to New York looking for who they could bring back to Europe and show as new things. So in this symbiotic fashion, curators from Europe came to New York looking for music that they thought they could bring to Europe, which would help their reputation and their festivals and give them a kick as a curator and also develop and build a scene which hadn't been known in Europe. And that was the beginning of Full House and Dance Band, because after the gig with Fred, after this time when we went over to the MERS Festival with this improvising group, I said to myself, this guy, they like it over there. I'm going to send a proposal to this festival. So I proposed, I proposed a duet record. I want to do a duet. I've been doing duets for 10 years now with all these people. It's my form. I'm good at it. It's great form. It's exciting. I can give you a lot of interesting people that you don't have access to, blah, blah, blah, blah. And people said yes. People in Germany said yes, they want that. They want to bring the MERS Festival said they wanted me to, first of all, they wanted me to make a record with these people that are on the record, Fred Laswell, Arto Lindsay, Fred Maher, the drummer, Christian Markley, Phil Minton, the vocalist, Jamaluddin Takuma, David Van Tegum, percussionist from another scene, John Zorn, and my old saxophone playing friend, Tom Gorelnik from New Mexico. This group of 10 players gave me the entrance to the European festival scene. And the record came out and it was more or less, I wouldn't call it a hit, no records that I've been on have been hits, but it was interesting to people. And some people bought it. I never got any money from it, but some people bought it and they listened to it like you. And at the time, 1983, 84, when this came out, it was a wild record for a lot of people. It opened their minds to something, I don't know, and I'm glad about that. For me, this was what I did. This was my stuff. This one came out. The MERS Festival brought me and a group of improvisers, a bunch of these people, back to MERS. We did a live series of concerts, big success. And the director of the festival said, "What can you do next for me?" I said, "Boy, have I got an idea for you. Don't worry. I'm going to make a band." He said, "What do you mean a band?" I said, "Yeah, well, you know, hey, the improvising scene is going to like come together. And I'm going to like beats, you know, like everyone knows me as a sound maker and a non-beat maker and a noise maker. But like, I'm going to put that together with some grooves and I'm going to, you know, I'm going to ask Fred Frith to produce it. And it's going to be a goddamn band." I didn't say it like this, but that's what I'm saying to you. "It's going to be something that I've never done before, and you're going to get the premiere of it, and it's going to be real, and it can go and play. It will be a live group, and we can do that." And he said, "Great, good, here's some money, record it." For the first time in my life, I got money in advance to record an album. I was 36 years old. Dance Band came into existence. I invited Fred, of course. I said, "Will you do it? I want you to do it." He was happy to do it, to be the producer, because I knew he could make what I needed, which was the step into a band world, because he had always done bands. His thing was bands. He came from the world of bands, from art rock bands, from all this alternative band stuff from England all these years ago, Art Bears, Henry Cow, all this stuff, you know, and I knew he could do it. And I knew that I needed someone like him to challenge me, to give me things to do that I had never done before to make this project work. So that was, that was a big step, 85.
0: Yeah, and to go back to Full House, one of the tracks on there in particular, you mentioned Christian Markley, Fashion Like Edges. That is probably one of my most favorite songs of all time. And I've probably the most one of the most played songs on my radio show. I can even what's it's like this beautiful little gem. It, you know, you could go on for 2 hours, but sometimes it's great to have like a minute and a half track that's just this perfect little wonderful object. And Christian has the most amazing samples, and just everything works together. And your vocals are just it's just unbelievable. So can you do you remember that track in particular?
1: I remember the track. I haven't listened to it for a long time, of course. You know, I don't listen to all my tracks all the time. But I can tell you something about how Christian and I worked, which was we were still working from the old improviser's ethic, which was don't talk about what you're going to do before you do it. Don't decide what you're going to do before the moment until the moment before you start. Only thing we decided on was short. Time. We decided on nothing longer than as I look at the songs that we played. So we got like 1 minute and 12 seconds. We got 2 minutes and 9 seconds with Christian. We got 1 minute and 34 seconds. Yeah. 2 minutes maximum. That was what we said. Anything under that was fine. So what we did was in the recording of Full House, I had no desire to abandon the ethic and or the style or the love of a certain way of playing that had been developed by me and all these players. When we went into the studio, the fact is, except for the pieces with David Van Tegum and Jamala Dean, where I was trying a few different things, every other piece was completely improvised. No instructions given, no choices made beforehand, not even, I think everybody, I said less than 3 minutes to everybody else, 3 minutes or less. That was what we loved to do. Why change that, you know? And so with Christian, for example, he at that point, he was playing four turntables, and he had a box full of maybe 200 LPs. He would set them all out on the table, 100 LPs. And I would say, we're going to start the tape. The tape can roll for 20 minutes, a big roll of tape. We're going to start it and have it keep on rolling unless someone says stop. And we'll just make 2 minute pieces, one after the other, and see what happens. And we'll maybe take a pause between each one, a few seconds, and you can change your, I can change my sticks, or I can change something, and you can change something or whatever. And then we'll just, boom, hit it again together at the same time by looking at each other. And that's what we did. And every sound Christian made, every record he chose, was chosen either at the moment or 30 seconds before we started playing the piece. And this was the genius and the joy that it was to play with someone like that. He had such a strong concept, such an intuitive, I don't know what to say. He knew kind of what could work together, and he knew his record collection. They were his instrument. They were his objects. His records was his drum set, you know. He knew it. And he knew what each little scratch and each little mark and a little colored dot and a little line on the LP lacquer, he knew what it would give him if he started the record or stopped the record there. It was majestic. That's all you can say if you look back. And the thing about playing with Christian, for me, it was always the biggest challenge I ever faced in music was to play with Christian, because he had the whole axis of music, the whole world of music history at his fingertips. He could play anything from 2,000, from 1,000 years of music from everywhere. He could play it. And you know, I never knew what I'd be dealing with or listening to or trying to work with. And I remember the first time Christian and I played together at this studio in New York called PASS, P-A-S-S, Electronic Music Studio. We had a duo concert. First time we played duo, we played with Zorn several times, and then we said, let's do a duo. And when Christian started, I was in shock at the first moment. I said, what can I play with this music that he's, what can I add? I can just, let me just listen to this stuff. It's so good, you know, how can I, And this was an interesting point. The question became not what can I add to this stuff, but when am I needed and how am I needed in this music? This was a beautiful question to answer. So now I could see that I could play a role of choosing times to be involved and to be not involved, to add and shape sound and to withdraw and allow Christian sound to come into the foreground. So now I had a choice of foreground and background in the music that I never had so much with other players, because I knew his sound was always capable of captivating everyone's listening. So I, in a certain way, it gave me more freedom, although at first it was shockingly difficult to find the way in. But when I stopped worrying about finding the way in, it was beautiful to play with Christian.
0: What brought us together, obviously, is the reissues of these two, the Full House, the Dense Band. So coming all these years forward, what are your thoughts about them now? And what was the process of getting it together to be reissued and the label and so forth?
1: Yeah, well, these albums were really important to me at the time. Career-wise and music-wise, they were two big steps. And music career-wise, they were also big steps. They were statements that I made about where I was in my music and what I could do and what I wanted to do and what I cared about, what I loved. And especially Dense Band featured my voice in a way I had never been able to show before, an emotional quality to my voice that came out that Fred found a way to, you know, allow me to do and push me to do, and also a supportive quality, supporting Ardo with various things in my vocalizing. And these were big, important moments in my musical life. They came out in 84 and 85. They enabled me and groups to go on tour for the next 5 years. They basically kept me alive in the music world because my name was out there. Our names were out there, and my name had gone out there. At the same time, the record company, MERS Music, was not musician-friendly, to put it mildly. And a lot of musicians were very, very unhappy. Not on my record, other records, other MERS Music records, were really unhappy with how they were dealt with by the label. And I began to find out about this when I received no information from them about sales, about royalties, about anything after 1989. So imagine this record's come out. I heard from the label that after 1 year, less than 1 year, Dense Band had sold 5,000 copies, which was gigantic for our scene, which was like never dreamed of for me. So if I couldn't imagine, if you think about how many records the two could have sold together, you know, after 5 years, you know, I was wondering. I never got a report, never got any information, never got any royalties, had no communication from that label for 30 years. I wrote them, the director who initially made these things possible. And I said, listen, I don't know what's going on, but I would buy my tapes back from you. I would pay you if you would sell me back my master tapes so I can do something that I want with them, because the records are becoming unavailable. The label is fading away slowly. By 1999, the label had become almost moribund, almost gone. You couldn't find the records except in used record stores, the LPs. They were unorderable. My friends tried to order them. They couldn't order them. And this was extremely depressing to me. It was sad. Big, big, big musical moments in my life were not about the money, but they couldn't be heard anymore. That was a drag. That was a shame. I tried to get them back. I got no results. Then I gave up. It was too much kind of emotional pain for me. And I said, I'm stopping to think about this. I'm going forward with my other stuff. I have a lot going on. Europe is great. I'm living in Berlin. I have lots to do. Orchestra, God knows everything.

0: composers, there's a regulation in the German music industry, which is if you put out your compositions on a label and a record company, and you are the registered composer, and you were and you registered them at the time as the composer, and if that label goes belly up or stops working or no longer exists or does not distribute or actively allow your music to go into the world, they can lose their rights to your music and you can get them back. I said, oh, that sounds wonderful, but that means lawyers, that means everything. That's like, oh, yes, it means lawyers, German lawyers. And this guy, Ali, said, I'll do it. I'll get the lawyers. I'll do the work. And my God, this wonderful friend of mine made it possible for me to win back the rights and to get my master tapes back in the same containers, cardboard containers that I sent them to him in, to get them back and have the permission. I owned my music again and we could put it out. And I said, okay, Ali, you're the independent label. You made it happen. We agree the music belongs to me. The rights belong to me, all of that. The musicians on the records get their ASCAP and BMI and royalties for the whatever it plays, like they will always should. But it's mine now. And that happened between 2000, when we started looking to make it happen in 22, 23. And it took until now for them to come out, almost 3 years of process. But it was settled in a strange way for me that there was a law office that deals with musician rights in Hamburg, Germany. And that was Ali worked with these people. They pursued the label, which was unreachable at the time. They couldn't be found. They sent registered letters to the only address, which were never picked up from the box that they were left at. So there was obviously some kind of like chicanery going on. Like if you don't pick up the registered letter, then you haven't received the letter, right? So that kind of thing. Eventually it came to the point where a letter got through to the owner of the label. And he wrote back and said, I don't want to deal with courts and lawyers. I agree that the rights and the music and the master tapes go back to David Moss, and I'm done with this part of it, you know. And that letter written by him was enough to get everything re-registered, the songs, and to get the master tapes back in my possession. So
1: that's pretty cool.
0: I don't want to make I didn't intend to make a big issue about the legal thing. I just wanted to say that it's a great, I'm highly relieved and happy to have the rights back, you know, and that it happened was a good thing. I don't want to trash anybody so much or say negative things about people, but it was a difficult thing at the time. And now I'm glad through the work of a good friend that it came to this end result. And I want to say that if you listen to Dance Band and you listen to, and you know something about me or not, you can hear my style of drumming moving into a rhythmic but non-normal pulsative fashion that it had never been in before. Sort of riffs and repeated elements that were new to me and that Fred Frith encouraged that I do, and as a producer, which created the bottom drumming element for the band quality, which he could then play bass with, or he played a bass riff. Oftentimes Fred would start a piece by playing a bass riff and then say, okay, David, play something with this, you know, and then play something else. And then we find something that seemed to work and we develop it in that way. I was never seeking to be the groove drummer that could, you know, just go dun dun dun dun dun dun dun dun dun dun dun dun with whatever was happening. I was always trying to find a way to make my lifelong style of work

alive with this band concept. And it was the same thing with my voice, that Fred helped me find a way to put my vocals into the rhythmic melodic framework that says, oh, this is a band, there's a song, it's a melody. I can remember that. That's a big thing about band music. It's memorable. One can remember something about a piece that a band played. It's quite hard to remember a lot of things about some of our improvisations. They go by so fast, and they're so full of sound. There's a lot going on there. So the idea that we could shape voice, drums, bass, interludes, other instruments, the wonderful players, and make this band thing happen without sacrificing our individual eccentricities, without getting less than we were, without catering to pop, to the pop world, but using what we can of that energy and joy, that's what I'd like to say about it.

Wee!

wonderful stories, insights, and music from our featured artist tonight, the drummer, composer, vocalist David Moss. My name's also David. I'm the host of the show. It's called Observations of Deviance, right here on Give the Drummer Radio Stream WFMU. We ended with Mother Cut from David Moss's album, originally released 1984, called Full House, recently reissued on Yatok Records. It's a whole series of duo improvisations, and there we heard David Moss with Arto Lindsay, and we started with part two of my interview with David Moss, thanks to David. And also, big shout out to Yatok Records and Ollie N. Askin. There's links and information about Yatok in the comments, the chat, and all sorts of other links, Bandcamp links, more videos, some of the source material for some of the info items I played tonight. So it was really great talking to David and learning more about him as a musician, about his music, because I've really enjoyed his records, finding them in used record stores and playing them on my show all these years. But don't fret, we still have more music to come. But always, as a reminder, definitely check the top of my playlist page on WFMU's website, because I'm always posting new upcoming events. Now posted October 3rd, Pi Recordings 25th anniversary special. October 17th, Leap Life, Saul Williams interview. November 7th, The Secret of the Cooler, Eugene Chadbourne interview. November 21st, Stochastic Parrot, the wonderful Mike Cooper, guitar player, interview with him. And also one that I've recorded but is not yet up on the website but will soon be, actually another American drummer who resides a lot in Berlin. That's Devin Gray. He just played here in Tucson on Thursday, and it was really great to check in with him, learn more about him and his Rataplan records. So coming up probably in December, we'll be doing a show about Devin Gray. But don't go anywhere. We still have more music, more David Moss, wonderful sounds. Let's go to a 1999 album that he did called Fragmentary Blues. Here on Observations of Deviance, our featured artist, David Moss, Fragmentary Blues, on Observations of Deviance.

Yabba, yabba, yabba, yabba, yabba.

0: 18. I was in the first show that I was ever in on Broadway. It was called Flora the Red Nose.
1: Well, I'm a

But I find that whenever anything really good happens to me, I always react the same way. You know what I mean? I get the same feeling. And I often wonder if there weren't other people who had that reaction. It's just not that I was perfectly listening.

perfect way to end tonight's show, duo between David Moss and Christian Marclay, right here on Observations of Deviance. And I'm your host, David, broadcasting live from Tucson, Arizona. The show is on Give the Drummer Radio Stream, WFMU, and our featured artist throughout the evening has been David Moss, drummer, musician, composer, vocalist, and the piece we heard there with Christian Marclay, When I Was 18 from Full House, originally came out in 1984, recently reissued by Yatak Records out of Germany, and Yatak is run by the wonderful Ali N. Askin. Also in that set, David Moss, Novel Manners from Time Stories, Intact Records, also featuring Christian Marclay. And we also heard the David Moss album Dense Band, came out in 1985, also reissued by Ali at Yatak Records. We heard David Moss with Michael Lytle, George Cartwright, Possible Beast. We also heard David Moss with legendary Richard Teitelbaum of MEV, Chaos and Destruction from Golem. And we started with David Moss and Michael Rodock, Fragmentary Blues. So that covers it. Thanks again. Great job to Ali for being able to work the German legal system to be able to allow David Moss to get these albums back out into the world. The Dense Band album, the Full House album. Thanks again to David for sharing all these wonderful stories and insights. And thanks to you for listening. Thanks to all the listeners and all the commenters. I'll be back next week for more Freeform Radio. But until then, that's it for me. Observations of Deviance. Peace.

And you told me, you told me, you told me that you loved me. Yes, you told a lie when you said that you'd always win. Keep your hands right on your heart. Yes, please, please, please, keep your mind on me. No, I love you, baby, and I don't care where you've been.

yourself and me. Now, Jack, I'm going to give you some good advice. You'd better size up the situation. Crawl on over the grapevine and grab yourself a cotton picking occupation. Now, there's things that I intend to have, like jewels, furs, cars, and money. And if I ever marry you, I'd never get them, sonny. 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It was an old Cadillac 52, but a brand new Jaguar, and a friend.

listen, Jack. The only fuel I buy is champagne, and that comes in a glass. 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

0: From downtown Las Vegas, the Golden Nugget proudly presents Hank Thompson and the Brazos Valley Boys.
1: 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Thank you very much. By golly, it's sure nice to have all of you folks gathered in here with us tonight. We really got a house full here at the Golden Nugget. Great big welcome to Las Vegas. And we'd like to start off with one we've been kicking around for a long time called She's Just a Honky Tonk Gal.

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He said to me, he said, "Tex, the big boss of the riders up here has asked me to kind of show you around. And right over yonder's a couple of your old compadres." My, was I glad to see him. Carson Robinson and the Mississippi Blues.

He introduced me to Wiley Post, and he showed me the Hall of Fame with all the gold guitars and fiddles hanging on the wall. Then he said, Tex, step over this way. There are two more of your friends I know you'll want to see. They're waiting for you. And there they were, standing side by side, smiling at me. Hank Williams and Johnny Horton.

Then I ask him who else he expected within the next, say, 100 years. He handed me a large book covered with stardust. Will called it the Big Tally Book. In it were many names, and each name was branded in pure gold. I began to read some of them as I turned the pages. Red Foley, Ernest Tubb, Gene Autry, Roy Acuff, Eddie Arnold, Tennessee Ernie, Eddie Dean, Andy Griffith, Roy Rogers, Tex Ritter. Tex Ritter. Oh, well, that's when I woke up. And I'm sorry I did, because...

morning. 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

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But I'm never too tired for love. There are days when I'm just a sleepyhead, days when I won't get out of bed, 'cause I've just got that lazy feeling. 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If you have something you want to do, be sure it's something I want to do, 'cause I've just got that lazy feeling. 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

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There are days when I'm just sleepyhead, days when I won't get out of bed, 'cause I've just got that lazy feeling. 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

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What I'm trying to say is, I'm wearing a brand new wardrobe of love. 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

rope. My home ain't here, it's further down the road. I'm going back down south where the gas gets low as a toad. The gals down south, they don't try to be so fair. The gals down south, they don't try to be so fair. They get their kicks in the moonlight, playing out on the grass.

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The gals enjoy themselves, they don't mind getting low as a toad. Day by day, that sunny south rolls across my mind. Day by day, sunny south rolls across my mind. People down there so accommodating, and they treat you so nice and kind.

I don't think I've ever heard that much of that Sun Ra tune. Hey, good morning, good day, welcome to Give the Drummer Radio, live broadcasting here on this alternate web radio stream situation from WFMU. This is DO Radio. The D stands for destination, the O for out. And I guess that's where we're headed today. I'm Jeff G, speaking to you on a cloudy, somewhat rainy Brooklyn morning. Seasonally cool, not uncomfortable, but wet. It's Sunday, September 20th. And we got a full day of live broadcasting here on the Drummer Stream. If you got no place else to go, you're welcome to hang out here as long as you can. As long as you can. I was away last week. It felt like a long time between shows, but I want to thank Charlie Lewis for filling in so beautifully, as he always does, bringing us a busy doing nothing last week and getting up very early on a Sunday morning out there in Arizona. In planning this show, I discovered that a drummer I wasn't overly familiar with, Lawrence Cook, had passed away at the beginning of this month. And so I thought I would play a sort of memorial set in his honor. And then as I dove into music that he has appeared on, I ended up planning a whole show of Lawrence Cook-related music. He appears on a number of fantastic records, starting out with Alan Silva and the ESP record that Silva started off with there. Perhaps best known for his work with Bill Dixon in the mid-80s. And perhaps not as well known as he might otherwise be due to his New England base. I think he was operating out of Boston much of the time. I still don't know that much about Lawrence Cook's life, but I do know that he has been a part of some tremendous music. So that's what's going to happen on today's DO Radio. A lot of Lawrence Cook. Lawrence, I believe the actual spelling of his first name is L-A-U-R-E-N-C-E. It appears with a W. Sometimes the Cook has an E, sometimes it doesn't. But we'll get to the bottom of that. Here is Cook with Eric Zinman performing Limited Highway Access on DO Radio.

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Amazing. You're here. I'm here. It's DO Radio. It's Sunday morning in 2026, September. And we are remembering and getting to know drummer Lawrence Cook on the sad occasion of his passing earlier this month. Began with a brief item called Limited Highway Access, which actually describes my drive to Massachusetts last weekend. That from an Eiler Records release from 2009 called Double Action. The Double Action, Eric Zinman, piano, Lawrence Cook, drums. A pair that got together up in Boston quite a bit in this century. After that, we jump back to some early Lawrence Cook backing a large group led by Alan Silva, bass player, conductor. This was side B of the record Skillfulness on ESP Disc, released in 1969, the tune Solestrial. The flip side, side A on that, is a much more limited group led by Silva. No Lawrence Cook. After that, we heard from a group billed as Nature's Consort on a self-titled LP on Bobby Naughton's Otik Records, I think out of New Haven, 1969. That tune there, Snow. I believe this got reissued in the last couple of years or so. You could really hear on that one, Cook, very much not a rhythm guy, a colorist, somebody who's really responding to the music in the moment and providing what's necessary and no more. He shows up on Revenge, The Bigger the Love, The Greater the Hate, from 1971, originally on Polydor, the Blay Peacock synthesizer show. When I was listening to songs for this show, I thought I would play On the One, which is a rather funky number, and seemed somewhat not in keeping with Cook's drummerly M.O., and that's because he's not on that cut. He's only on a few things from this record. We heard two, The Cynic and Daddy's Boat. A Baby's Lullaby. Mothers and fathers, they do figure in Annette Peacock's music. Jumped ahead to 1976 after that, another one on Otik, this featuring the Bobby Naughton Units, playing Carla Bley's Ictus, although I have to say I didn't really pick out the tune all that well. The record is called Understanding. Went back to Annette Peacock for Gesture Without Plot, which was drummerless. I could have sworn there was drums on that taken from her first solo LP, On the One, from 1972. Annette Peacock got a lot of attention around this time. I think there's a story of David Bowie wanting to take her out on tour, maybe produce her next record. Also, the story of how she got one of the early Moogs by going over to Robert Moog's house and seemingly sweet-talking him out of one of the first he built. Paul Blay's like, you go in there. You talk to him. And then we closed with Michael J. Smith, pianist, with a tribute to Paul Blay, called Agreement 3, taken from a 1972 Storyville record called Reflection on Progress, with a very Mephistophelian-looking Michael Smith on the cover, looking all the world like he's going to go head-to-head with Christopher Lee in some 70s movie.
And that's where we are and how we are and how we got here. Lawrence Cook, the thread on today's show. Coming up after DO Radio, in about 2 hours, a little under, it is time for Primal Ice Cream. Solomon back. He is broadcasting from Portland, Oregon, noon to 3 p.m. Eastern Time. And we keep it on the West Coast after that for Arb and the Arbitrarium. She's on for 2 hours, hands it over to Steinsky for the rebroadcast of 1990s era rough mix. Fantastic chance to catch those and re-catch them as they are now properly archived, those Steinsky programs. DJ Peter follows Steinsky with The Laughing Clock on from 6 to 9 p.m. Eastern, and then closing Sunday, Magic Records. What better to close? And that is programmed by Calzone. Okay, we're going to go to some more Michael Smith. Record from 1977 on the Polski Nagrania Muza, the state-owned Polish record label. I'm not sure how this project came together. Record is called Geo Music, which I think references Michael Smith's organizing musical principle. Key sexcues succues. More Lawrence Cook ahead on DO Radio.

It's DO Radio on Give the Drummer Radio, straight up 11 a.m. here in Brooklyn, New York. I am Jeff G. with you on this Sunday for another hour as we are remembering the drummer Lawrence Cook. Passed away September 1st, 2026 at 87. Massachusetts guy. Got around, but ended up settling back in the Boston area and becoming something of a mentor for improv musicians up that way. Just heard a whole bunch of Lawrence Cook with Bill Dixon, which was much of what he was doing in the 80s. Bill Dixon up in Burlington, Vermont, calling up his good friend Lawrence Cook and Mario Pavone, and playing together. Just came out of Nagoro Codex from 1988, taken from a Soul Note release called Son of Sisyphus, when Bill Dixon was really working the low end with tuba and multiple basses. Before that, it's three bass players and a tuba on Windows, taken from the record Thoughts, recorded in 1985 and released on Soul Note. It's a curious sounding record. That was preceded by the title cut from November 1981, a double LP on Soul Note. Perhaps the first Bill Dixon to reach for, if you want to get to know Bill Dixon. And before that, a trio, Pavone, Cook, Dixon, performing live in June of 1981 at the New England Repertory Theater in Worcester, Massachusetts, for the WCUW Jazz Festival. It's a great recording of this concert. We heard track number three. Does not have a title that I'm aware of, but the whole performance, which seems to be the first set that's available out there, is remarkable. As I put in the comments, I think Lawrence Cook and Bill Dixon results in the best Lawrence Cook. Before that, another New England venture. This is back in the 70s now. The Composers Collective. It's John Fisher on piano, Perry Robinson. I think Mario Pavone on this as well. We heard Apollo's Ragtime Journey from Poom. P-O-U-M. Exclamation point. Self-released LP from that group. And then Michael J. Smith to open the set. Key S'excuse S'accuse from Geo Music, recorded in Poland, seemingly, 1977. I don't want to talk too much because I want to get to this final set of music connecting Lawrence Cook up into the 21st century. Here is the Jamil Moondock Trio, record Tripolet on Aramite, recorded in 1996. We're gonna hear Ruby's Riches.

Lawrence Cook. We remember Lawrence Cook, the late drummer featured on this program, as attention sometimes must be paid. That was Cook with Sabir Mateen and Alan Silva, the three of them, the Alan Silva Celestial Communication Ensemble, recorded live in Amherst in 2002, released on Aramite earlier this year. Emancipation Suite for the 21st Century, Part 2. Before that, Paraquintet, a group of Boston-based musicians performing Degrees of Simultaneity 3 from 2010. And before that, two trios, John Voigt and Lawrence Cook, bass and drums. Sabir Mateen on clarinet for Divine Mad Love from 97. And Jameel Moondock fronting on saxophone for Ruby's Riches from Tripolit. Aramite released from 96. That's going to do it for DO Radio today. Thanks so much for hanging. The fun continues on the Drummer Stream with Solomon's Primal Ice Cream coming up in just a minute from the West Coast. Have a great rest of weekend, an easy fast tomorrow if that's part of your plan, and hope to do this again next weekend. Take care of each other. Bye.

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0: It's a fantasy with fruit on top. The dream you'll never want to stop. It's
4: ice cream.
0: Ice cream.
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0: It's everybody's favorite dream. The ultimate ice cream. 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
7: The world is far. The world is wide. A man needs someone. By his side. The world is deep. High.

reason why. 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The summer fruit, and the winter snow.

喂，All they say There's a land That is great And is grand There's no fear And no pain We will all Live again And everyone will find the ones they love.

0: So anyway, that's why I was saying that they're gonna go after the paranoid people first. It's all in the plan.
1: It's all, everybody's listening now. Well, I think you turned on the mic.
0: Oh, I mean...
1: Hello.
0: Sorry, I was mid-conversation. We're just setting up over here. And we're running a little late, but that's because this is Primal Ice Cream. Yes, you're here. We're here in space together.
1: Get used to it.
0: But it's the off-season. It's no longer ice cream season.
1: We're a little off.
0: Officially. You know, most people say don't wear white shoes after Labor Day. In our business, in the ice cream business, it is do not serve ice cream as your main component after Labor Day. It's gauche. In some places, it's illegal.
1: Yes.
0: Right?
1: Yeah, well, in the West.
0: So what we do is every year during our off season, we experiment with different kinds of businesses and ways to stay alive. Sometimes, like that one time we robbed the bank. Another time,
1: I don't remember that. But...
0: We did an escape room inside the truck, which was fun.
1: Yeah, but it was surprisingly hard to escape from the little freezer.
0: Yeah, when you lock it from the outside. Yeah, when you lock it from the outside, it's hard to. But I guess what I'm saying is, hello, listener, and welcome to a new era in Primal Ice Cream. The land of ideas, and we've converted our ice cream truck into a fine dining experience. And by fine dining, I mean that's fine. Okay, I guess I'll eat that. Because we want people to not be like intimidated to show up to this restaurant. We want people to come as they are. In fact, that's the dress code of this restaurant. It is come as your authentic self, and
1: come as you were. As soon as the inspiration to be here in our elegant fine dining restaurant
0: and see the it's fine
1: ice cream truck,
0: not it's not really elegant, it's just
1: whatever
0: fine.
1: You're wearing galoshes
0: if you feel comfortable.
1: You will get
0: papers
1: between your toes because you're treating your fungal and doing
0: I mean, as long as you're wearing some kind of shoes.
1: Toenail polish. Just run down with your toes up.
0: Or if your outfit, is better with no shoes, that's fine, too. Like, if it's aesthetically more pleasing. But what I'm saying is, I've posted Greg right up at the front gate in front of a little rope and stanchion. And he's going to look at you when you come into the restaurant and decide whether you are being your authentic self.
1: The first thing you said was I posted Greg, and I was like, for a second, I was like, did you mail me here? And then I was like, couldn't remember how I got here today, but I've been watching so much British television that posted meant you had put me in a mailbox or a postbox.
0: I don't know. I don't think I would have, and I don't think I did.
1: We are in the West. But we're talking about Western rules now about eating at fine dining and
0: fine dining,
1: how you dress, what you wear. I was thinking when you said fine dining, because everything was frozen, we might have to use a fine saw, which I guess is a brand name. I don't know if I'm allowed to say those on the air.
0: What makes you think everything is frozen?
1: Have you ever used a fine saw? You could use that on a frozen dinner and cut it into delicious small bites.
0: Maybe that's an idea for another week, but that's not what we're doing.
1: It would be a loud restaurant. It might be interesting.
0: That's not what we're
1: doing.
0: The
1: tiny tools.
0: I don't think that
1: it's
0: that's
1: not that tiny. They're pretty big.
0: Yeah, I don't think that that's the right. This restaurant is very different from that. It's a different concept. It's not frozen foods. That's a great idea. Maybe we'll do that someday. But today we are serving heads on a platter. That is the name of the restaurant. That's the name of our business. It's called
1: Heads
0: on a platter.
1: I was saying heads on a pike. That's how I thought it would be more buffet style. But it's heads on a platter. We serve you. We do go to a buffet to get the food. It is set up in a hot steam table. Frozen steam table.
0: The thing is like, we're just a little out of breath because we just got done serving brunch, in which we don't serve heads on a platter for that. We just serve finger food.
1: Yeah, just fingers.
0: Easier. Some toes, just smaller things, and then around this
1: finger
0: time
1: foods.
0: Which is really actually I'm thinking that's kind of stupid that we decided to switch services right when the radio show started, pretty much. Because we should just be doing one thing. But instead, we're doing two right now, so forgive us. But we're switching over to dinner service, which is going to be full head on a platter.
1: Heads on a platter.
0: And serve to your table.
1: If you're smart, bring your own head, because we run out nightly.
0: Oh, you can bring... We'll do a corking...
1: Daily.
0: We got a corkage Brunchly. Fee. Corkage fee for if you bring in your own head, but that's fine.
1: It's really more like brunch, because it can, the service can happen a little late, because you really got to get that internal temperature up to 165, and the heads are and sometimes larger than you might think.
0: And if you're going to come here with your own head, and can you make sure it's in a plastic scandal bag?
1: No props.
0: Plastic scandal bag. Otherwise, it just gets messy. And that's how we keep things in order here. But since we are serving...
1: Scandal bag, is that what you said?
0: Yeah, it's what the name of the plastic...
1: That's a brand name?
0: A black plastic, like, to-go bag from the corner store.
1: Oh.
0: It's called a scandal bag.
1: Those are scandal bags. I never knew that. That's...
0: Yeah, well, you ask any...
1: I wake up in another timeline every time I'm around you.
0: Like go times. Ask any corner store owner.
1: What do you call that bag?
0: What do you call that? They will tell you, that is called... This plastic bag here, that's called a scandal bag.
1: That is the sausage factory I never worked at.
0: Look.
1: I bagged at a dairy once.
0: You don't shop...
1: It was all paper. There was
0: you
1: no
0: don't
1: black.
0: Shop
1: we
0: at 7-Eleven
1: There was
0: like
1: no
0: I do.
1: Scandal.
0: I love to shop at 7-Eleven. I like to... I like to go to local businesses. I don't like going to away from my neighborhood. And the closest store is 7-Eleven. So that's where we mostly have gotten supplies from here.
1: Yeah.
0: But one thing that shocked me...
1: No supplies there.
0: One thing that shocked me was they have their ice cream locked up at 7-Eleven. It's locked, and you have
1: it's
0: to
1: It's like the
0: ask...
1: cold medicine at another store. I might mention the name of it. I don't want to put another brand on the
0: They're
1: air.
0: Locked.
1: But, like, yeah.
0: There's
1: they
0: like
1: lock
0: this...
1: the medicine up, but why the ice cream at 7-Eleven?
0: They also... They lock... like toothpaste up now too, so
1: that's
0: like
1: 7-Eleven.
0: But
1: I
0: now
1: guess people need it. It's easy to put
0: cream.
1: In a sleeve,
0: and it's just true. Bizarre to me, you know, especially as someone who's been. I've never locked up my ice cream when I had, you know, in the summer. We don't lock it up. It's an honor system.
1: I never paid for toothpaste in the 90s, so I get why that's happening now with the toothpaste. But
0: I mean,
1: like ice cream's a tough steal.
0: I let people steal as much ice cream as they want to. Because I understand that not everyone has access to ice cream or the extra money to spend on it. So when we serve ice cream and when we serve our dinner here at Head on a Plate, it will be the same price for anybody. Pay what you can.
1: Yep.
0: And don't pay at all if you don't want to.
1: And we got it, and it's linner because it's going to be a little earlier service.
0: Yeah, it's like noon. You know, I mean, we'll get
1: for
0: tired.
1: For the seniors, because that's a big part of our clientele is the local seniors.
0: But
1: sometimes accidentally stop their bus near our truck.
0: It's true. But while we're here, and when we decide to take... I was shooing away the person who was... trying to get in early.
1: We're not open yet.
0: We're not open for 30 more seconds.
1: Don't just look at the sign, read it.
0: 30
1: it
0: seconds.
1: It has time on it. Time's on it. So you'll know when we're open.
0: It's very precise.
1: Read the sign. Yeah, take your other glasses off.
0: Anyhow, we might need to start this service. So I'll put on some music that
1: nice.
0: I think would be appropriate
1: delicious,
0: for
1: delicious. I'll stand for Linner, tall and I'll
0: for head
1: I'll
0: on a plate
1: get
0: and
1: my blandest smile out.
0: And come on in, everybody. Find a seat and give us requests for what sort of thing, whose head would you like served on a plate?
1: Yeah.
0: And we'll see if we have it in the pantry.
1: I'll polish the knob on the front door.
0: On Primal Ice Cream. On WFMU's Give the Drummer Radio. Yeah. Head on a platter.
1: Delicious.

Yeah, come on, yeah, come on, yeah, come on, yeah, come on, yeah, come on.

0: Nothing was never enough. So I was like, okay.
1: Love.
0: Maybe this person hates me more than I hate me. So I had to find a way to love myself out of that situation. So I would get up in the morning.

love, love. Girl's gonna be tough, tough. 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Girl's gonna see love, love.

0: I'm sorry.
1: What were you asking for again?
0: No, I'm sorry. We don't have... We don't have pepper. Okay, yes, I'll get you a glass of water in a second. I have to go get more water. I'm just like,
1: oh my god.
0: This is...
2: What are you getting water for? We don't serve water.
0: I know,
2: are we serving water?
0: I don't
2: this
0: know
2: not
0: how
2: not that
0: to...
2: kind of a fancy restaurant. It's the...
0: It's fine. It's fine
2: dining. Really fancy restaurant where you get, like, sparkling water if you ask for it. Or still...
0: I mean, we had...
2: Still water.
0: Over the summer, we had water-flavored ice cream, and people... paid for that, so
2: they almost paid double.
0: I'm gonna get this person some water and then I'm gonna put it on the tab.
2: That wasn't even tab water, it was tap water.
0: Tap water on the tab.
2: Yeah.
0: But you know, what I was saying is that it's, you know, it's silly. But yes, we have opened a restaurant inside the ice cream truck, and also I understand I've had a couple complaints. Thank you, sir or ma'am.
2: We didn't put comment cards out. I hope that was not encouraged.
0: We don't need to. We have a comment board.
2: Yeah.
0: If you have anything to say, you can put it on the comment board, or you can say it directly to us through the psychic hotline.
2: To say, yeah.
0: If you have something to say, you can just say it.
2: Nope.
0: Because you have the microphone literally in front of you.
2: I won't say it.
0: I don't think I have
2: anything to say. I'm a soundboard.
0: There's nothing.
2: There's nothing more threatening. And I get bored if I don't.
0: There's
2: say
0: nothing
2: stuff.
0: More nefarious and threatening sounding than saying you have something to say and then saying you don't want to say it.
2: I'll just leave it
0: at that.
2: Yeah.
0: Yeah, kind of. You did. Kind of a little bit.
2: That I don't want to say. What would I not want to say?
0: I don't know.
2: Give me a topic.
0: I don't know. I don't know what you've been saying to all of the customers that ordered the romaine Caesar head salad. Served tableside and prepared tableside that you've been making, but you've been telling them all something, and you want to just tell everyone? You want to share with the class?
2: Well, that, you know, that the sardines that you put in your Caesar are actually headless, and that there is no symbolism, because it is in a bowl. Yeah, it's a pretty big bowl. I threw them on my kick wheel. And raccooned them in a small chimney I made outside the truck.
0: With a raccoon.
2: Yeah, using a raccoon as a kiln assistant. But that's neither here nor there. Now we're eating these salads. And then I just, you know, people were like, everybody asked. Everybody, literally. And this is where I thought your choice to use headless sardines was an odd one for such a fine establishment. Because people were like, well, where's the head of my sardine? I like the head, the vegan head that we serve next to. There's no real heads. I hope everybody was aware.
0: No,
2: that's a gimmick. You gotta have a gimmick.
0: We save all the heads, all the eyeballs. We pluck out all the eyeballs and put them in the topping bar for summer ice cream service.
2: And still vegan. The heads, the eyes, all of it. All words. This is a vegan preparation. We won't tell you our secrets of how we get there to a vegan head to serve.
0: Mm-hmm.
2: Symbolically, artistically. Radically, astrally, to, you know, because it might take a while. You might be dreaming of that head for a while at your table until it gets cooked properly.
0: But at some point, it will be served to you on a platter.
2: I don't even order it anymore. I'm so jealous of the eaters because I can never order. I can't wait that long for food. Anyways.
0: You might want to see it.
2: But
0: you might want to look under the parsley.
2: Every single person that has ordered this Caesar has asked about the missing head of the sardine. Which I saw you cutting off, so I wondered what you did with them.
0: Well,
2: did you just compost them?
0: I already said, if everyone in the restaurant would like to lift up their garnish, the parsley. On a tiny, tiny platter, there is a head of a sardine.
2: Yep.
0: One for each of you.
2: Because sometimes it's not the head you know, but it's the head you don't know.
0: It's this
2: about that really is behind it all.
0: That's fine.
2: That's
0: but
2: my
0: also,
2: symbolism, right?
0: Also, it's the little things.
2: It's the little bit of head that you
0: it's
2: get.
0: It's the little things that count.
2: Head.
0: The little head.
2: Once
0: that,
2: in a while, come
0: that
2: on.
0: That you find under the garnish. You look in the bushes sometimes of life. You'll find a little head.
2: You're riffing on my story of me finding weird garbage and rusty nails under every garnish I had for several years of my life.
0: Oh, I wonder how that happened.
2: It was like, and I was like, yeah, it was around when we, you know, a year or two into knowing you. So that's interesting.
0: Knowing me?
2: You are quite the sleight of hand artist, so maybe you were the one slipping the moths and the chewing gum under my piece of parsley or my...
0: What everyone else in the world has acknowledged and understands. Everyone except you that knows me. Everyone knows that everything I do, every move I make, every step I take is performance art.
2: That's real. That's why we're watching you.
0: But
2: too deep of a quote. I don't know. Is that
0: you're going back to the whole paranoia thing, and that's why I say it is true that they're going after the paranoid people.
2: The police
0: first
2: might come after us
0: because nobody's going to believe them.
2: No,
0: and that's what's going to be the problem. Do you get it?
2: I think I do. We're talking about the sardines, right?
0: Yeah,
2: the head, the little head of the sardine under the.
0: They don't know
2: the
0: they're going to be vegan.
2: That
0: they're
2: gonna,
0: they don't know that they're going to.
2: Sardines are vegan.
0: But the, the thing is, if
2: you consider fish fruits of the sea.
0: It's not about the food here. The food is fine.
2: High in salt and cholesterol.
0: It's fine. It's just, it's fine dining, but it's more like let's, it's more the concepts and the like presentation.
2: You don't even have to eat the head. We could serve it to the next customer if you just want to enjoy the
0: you can pay it forward.
2: Realization that you ordered ahead.
0: Hand your tiny plate. If anybody else would like an extra sardine head, raise your hands right now, and others can pass their plates over to them.
2: I put mine, I have five of them, well, four of them, on each one on each of my fingers, like a little puppet show, like I used to do with my the black olives at Thanksgiving. You put them on your finger and bang, bang, bang, you'd like suck them off.
0: I used to do that with Fritos.
2: I'm going to suck these little fish heads off my...
0: Frito nails.
2: Yummy, dummy fish heads.
0: I've done that too. Who hasn't done that? Raise your hands if you haven't done that.
2: Only if there's fish heads on your fingers.
0: There's still fish head people raising their hands. Put your hands down.
2: No more questions. No more questions from the fish head people. Come on. That was explained.
0: Yeah.
2: Asked and answered. Put your hand down.
0: That should have been taken care of by now.
2: You, over there. I'm talking to you. Put your hand down.
0: All right. So no questions will be asked and no questions will be answered.
2: Glad everybody got their answers.
0: Because we're doing a business here, and a business here is not serving heads on a platter.
2: This
0: is a business of business, a business of atmosphere, vibes, music, visuals, the theater of the mind.
2: Peace. And really nonviolence, despite all the...
0: Oh, yeah. No, I mean, you...
2: I found out my severed head was cake when I opened it up. I opened it early.
0: My severed head
2: was good cake.
0: Was an album by a band called The Severed Heads that was from the 80s. And funnily enough, we never said severed. We said head on a platter.
2: Right, head.
0: Yeah, head on a platter. We never said severed. I don't know who brought that into
2: Could have been a VHS subject. Of that Monkees documentary, right?
0: It could be a copy of the movie Head.
2: Take some head.
0: Which... We're not playing any of that on the show. That's
2: really
0: too on the nose. That's not what we do here. We are esoteric. We are experiential. And yes, we might have...
2: We don't invoke. We don't incite. We don't anything. We may merely observe make expressions of our observances that are without, what's it called, motivation, but, you know, motivation for the crowd.
0: Precisely.
2: Not that they're unmotivating, but they should motivate you to think.
0: Like, please
2: and
0: clap.
2: Fix.
0: Even
2: fix.
0: If you
2: somebody
0: know,
2: said that on the comment board. Fix it.
0: If you know we can't hear you, but clap anyways. Clap like...
2: Clap at home. Clap, get video of yourself clapping like, and post it on the internet. I'll never see it. I'm not on.
0: Clap like nobody's performing.
2: Yeah.
0: Anyhow, we
2: like,
0: may
2: like
0: or
2: Tinkerbell,
0: may not
2: like Tinkerbell. Clap
0: have,
2: like Tinkerbell's dying.
0: Yeah.
2: Come on. And
0: if you need a reason to clap, if you haven't figured it out, I'll give you one. We may or may not have, during the last set, hung up a small filigree gold shelf on the wall and put a plate with a bas-relief rooster motif on it on the shelf.
2: I hate to be that fella, but it is a hen.
0: Oh, it's a hen. It's a hen, and we didn't do it. We may or may not have done it.
2: Maybe its pronoun is different. I don't know.
0: I know. I'm saying
2: we can decide if it's really.
0: No, I'm saying that I
2: what its pronoun is.
0: I am a person who has is not perfect, and I did not mean to misgender the chicken. Why don't we just be kind and not use a pronoun, but use they.
2: They the chicken.
0: And that is a pronoun.
2: Oh, yeah. Not use a pronoun, but use...
0: Well, no, use it. Use a pronoun. Use
2: a non-specific...
0: Yeah. Yeah. So, so that's great.
2: We hung a plate. They are great. They chicken. The they on the plate.
0: And this is thing.
2: They are a great addition to the menagerie in our waiting room.
0: Yeah. So we have a collection.
2: If you didn't know the truck had a waiting room, now you do. You could wait if you really want. You want to wait for that ice cream, sometimes I say...
0: It's just,
2: and then they go in the waiting room and they find out what waiting is really about.
0: It's just bigger in here than one would ever imagine, because you might not know the lore, but I did buy this ice cream truck from a clown car dealership. So it was a clown car before,
2: and then
0: it was.
2: You just walked in, you fired all the clowns, and there were many.
0: I kept finding them.
2: A non-paying.
0: No, I mean it's job. Just like. Every time I opened up the cupboard,
2: no credit. Hey,
0: every
2: guys,
0: time I looked in the freezer,
2: my name?
0: There'd be a couple of clowns still there. I'm like, how? There was more of you in here. That's insane. And they'd be confused.
2: How many more clowns had to be in that truck? I saw them. I was there the day you bought it. I was waiting with my job application. And I was waiting for all of the previous applicants I thought to leave. But apparently you were just clearing out. What is that called? Dodge City.
0: Come to think of it, you had smeared, like, hastily wiped off
2: careful
0: clown makeup on the day I met you here.
2: The night before. I recognized your eyeliner because you're a nighttime mime. Let's face it. Let's admit our...
0: You know what?
2: I thought you wanted a clown, and then I realized you didn't. So out there, I just, like, with my own tears, I washed the makeup off before you saw me. And then after the final clown left the van...
0: We're done for today. We're done. This is enough lore. And I would say to you, hello, hello, hello.
2: Hi.
0: And listen.
2: What?
0: To the Arbitrarium next.
2: Oh, Arb.
0: Right? Yeah,
2: do it. Like, what else are you going to do? It's amazing. Do you want your day to be more amazing? Listen.
0: Okay. So with that in mind, here's another swath of music. And stay tuned for more Primal Ice Cream on WFMU's. Give the drummer radio.
1: Hello. Bye.
0: Have a lazy afternoon.

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And there's no one passing by.

of a doctor.

She makes a double life. She makes two from one and one. She makes a perfect system every day. She makes it work. She stands there in the doorway of her mother's house, looking at the grass and sky and at where they meet, never once thinking thoughts like, "It's so like a line," or "The difference is so powerful," or "Which way shall I take to leave?" My mind turns to my breath, one. My mind watches my breath, two. My mind turns and watches my breath, three. My mind turns and faces my breath, four. My mind faces my breath, five. My mind studies my breath, six. My mind sees every aspect of the beauty of my breath, seven. My mind watches my breath soothing itself, eight. My mind sees every part of my breath, nine. My breath is not indifferent to itself, ten. She never thinks of possibility or of how probable it is that they have come together. Those thoughts never enter her mind. Nor do thoughts of sports. She has no desire to improve her muscles. For her, piano playing is the only mystery. It's so beautiful, and how they do it, no one knows. She gets catalogs of every sort in the mail. Everything imaginable is pictured. She finds her way among the pictures without hesitation. She is not afraid of happiness. She is entirely without shame. The numbers are made of rubber or something like that. They stretch. They never lose their shape. They are ageless. They don't need repair. They need attention and respect. She thinks about two things that I know of. One is elevation, and that comes clothed in light, so to speak. She loathes the dark. She sleeps in light. She likes highness. 4,128 feet here. 4,218 feet there. And the body of the house itself. $14.28 here. $48.12 there. The other is proportions. Coincidence isn't a mystery to her. The margin is always wide enough. 42 or 40 with 20 is always 62 or 60. And I mean 42 with 20 can be 60 as well as 62. And the other way around. Just as 10 and 20 can be 32 or 30. Or 12 and 20 can be 30. She stands there in the doorway of her mother's house and thinks these thoughts. That $14.28 is more attractive than $14 because of the 28.
No one likes or dislikes zeros. And that 42 or 40 is fixed in some way. She thinks about her father's age. She does the calculation one more time. She remembers 62. Thirty and some number is 62. And that number with 10 is 42. She remembers 42. Remembers is the wrong word. She dwells on 42. She turns and faces it. She watches. She studies it. It is the key. The mystery of the balances is there. The Masonic secret lies there. The church forbids its angels entry there. The gypsies camp there. Blood is exchanged there. Mothers weep there. It is night there. 30 and some number is 62. And that number with 10 is 42. That number translates now to then. That number is the answer in the way that numbers answer. That simple notion, a coincidence among coincidences, is all one needs to know. My mind turns to my breath. My mind watches my breath. My mind turns and watches my breath.

she waked in light. So 42 or 40 or 44 is fixed. $14.28 is more attractive than $14. It's just that way. The firmness of it is a consolation. Three men have loved her. One a decade on the average. Uncertainties are wrong. In this scene, there is one shot. Giordano Bruno comes to mind, whoever he is. She is in the doorway of her mother's house. She faces south. We see it two ways. First is the house behind her and the great northern constellations. She looks away from difference and discrepancy. Magnetic north, true north, the North Star path. It's too like the calculations. Except that 10 and 42 are fixed together. We are looking west. She is on the right edge of the shop. She is Earth. We are the sun. People are gathered in the backyard. This is the celebration of the changing of the light. They do it as often as they can in summer. They come to talk. They pass the time. They soothe their thoughts with lemonade. They say things like, she never had a stitch that she could call her own, poor thing. And Carl still president over at the bank, ain't he? And now if I was doing it, and she didn't cook much, never really had the time, you know. And I wouldn't say that, not at all. They are the planets in this scheme of things. Giordano Bruno shot. The problem is the arc. The changing angle of the shot. It defies geometry. The drawings of a geocentric solar system, when we meet them in the books, make us avert our eyes. Heresy is heresy. We make one great weird curve from the east edge of the backyard, looking west. She is on the right edge of the shop. Across, following the equator of the backyard, to the west edge, looking east. Now she is on the left edge. At some point, midway, we face. Both looking at the center. The center is between us. Except that for the purpose of the shop, or in the interests of economy, she doesn't move. She is standing in the doorway of her mother's house. The doorway to the back porch.

The backyard is the song. Behind her, the great northern constellation rises in the majesty of its architecture. Well, maybe that's a little too much. Let's just say that contradictions are behind her. And in the backyard, God, this set of circumstances that is indescribable with our geometry. A picnic of sorts. A celebration of the changing of the light. And we glide through that chaos, facing her, watching her, studying her. Not circling her, remember. Circling, but not circling her. She is circling. We are circling. Now she is on the left edge. Caught still in her accounting of those three decades silently. She is so beautiful. A pre-industrial equation. This is sentimental. This is the hour of the mystery of the barn swallows. One, where do they go in daytime? Two, do they never rest? Three, when you buy them in the store, made in China, on the end of strings, they do exactly what they do alive. Four, how is that possible? The idea of the changing center is not in anything we make. Our toys run down. On the other hand, of course, the Chinese are said to not take pictures, at least not of the outside. Six of one, two times three of one, five plus one of one, nine minus three of one, half a dozen of another. It would be perfect if, as we made the great curve through the heavens of the backyard, providentially or accidentally, depending on your point of view, each of the planets would move exactly in the path and at the speed and with the purpose of the expression of the other idea. Maybe that's too much to wish.

I think they burned him. He was too positive. Fight fire with fire. In this shot, he is wrong about the larger order, whatever that means. There is just the sun and earth and some center that they share. All other facts in this heaven, one has climbed a tree, two are eating watermelon, one always says it's getting late, one succeeded at the plant, one works at the bank. The specialists. They are just straight lines seen wrong. Sundown, one. The time it disappears. Gloaming, two. The twilight, dusk. Crepuscle, the twilight, three. The half-light. Twilight, four. Pale purplish blue to pale violet, lighter than dusk blue. Civil twilight, until the sun is up to 6 degrees below horizon. Enough light on clear days for ordinary occupations. Nautical twilight, until the sun is up to 12 degrees below horizon. Astronomical twilight, until the sun is 18 degrees down, more or less. Clair de lune, five, greener and paler than dusk. Dusk, six, redder and darker than clair de lune. Dear George, what's going on? I'm not the same person that I used to be.

The Arbitrarium is your weekly soundtrack to the destruction of the last vestigial traces of traditional manhood in the race in order to realign the sexes, thus reducing population while increasing human happiness and preparing humanity for its next stage.

Hi. I've just dropped by to see what you are doing. Do you have any paper towels? Maybe we could wad them up and throw them all around. What is this? It's nice. And it's cute. There's nothing I like better than something that's nice and cute. Let's put it on the shelf. A ring! A ring! Is that the telephone? Answer it. Don't hang up. I like your patron. Let's arrange it so everyone will enjoy it. I've had enough to eat today, thank you. Well, I have to go now. I hope this didn't inconvenience you in any way. Oh, by the way, do you have any paper towels?

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あゆうじの禁断の生ハゲ。タモリ、おっしゃれ箱いるな。

0: next subject, Mr. Anthony, is Mrs. G.J. of the Bronx. She finds great humiliation in the fact that her parents constantly castigate her husband. Humiliation in the fact that her parents constantly castigate her husband. She finds great humiliation in the fact that her parents constantly castigate her husband.
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right. You are tuned in to The Arbitrarium. My name is Arb, broadcasting on WFMU here every Sunday from 3 to 5 p.m. Eastern, noon to 2 Pacific. Today's show opened with Nelson2174, U.S. artist who put out one LP called Nuclear Cafe in 1984. I played a track called Paper Towels from that. And then from the UK, The Lowest Note, who also released as The Lowest Note on the organ, one of Catherine Jeannot's many projects. She does the vocals on that. I don't know if she was always in the band, though. Maybe that was a guest vocal appearance, actually. From a 2004 comp, Woof 7 Inches, that piece was called Niwabi. And then Crazy Hearts, a compilation track called This Is an Experiment. They also put out a couple tapes, a tape and a 7-inch, something like that. This comp was called Peripheral Vision. It's on Zor Records, Elliot Sharp's label. And from 1982, Wahaha after that, with a track of similar name, Wahaha, Wahaha. Japanese group from an album called Shinutoki Wabetsu. That's from 1981. Silver from Finland with Popper off of a 1987 inch. And then Wet Dog out of the UK with Long, Long Time Ago off of their penultimate release, Frauhaus, which is from 2010. And then the German duo Vermusvloten with Herr Rossi Looks for Luck. Oh, I like that group. They put out two albums. This is from their second, Nagongo. I think I mostly played stuff from their first. One of their tracks is on my premium dry humping at Arby's. And this one is from 1999. Leading us into Wayne County and the Electric Chairs, later Jane County, from their last album, Things Your Mother Never Told You. I played Think Straight through 1979. We closed it all out with Constant Comment. I think that is their only recorded track. Okay, first off, I love the band name Constant Comment. I once had a cat named Constant Comment for about 2 weeks. She would not shut up. We called her Cece, and I gave her away to the census taker, actually. Trinity County, California. Constant Comment is the duo of Melissa Ofdemar and Patty Schemmel from Hole. They collabed on that track in 1997. It's on a split 7-inch with the Red Ants. I just finished listening to Melissa Ofdemar's memoir, Even the Good Girls Cry. Surprisingly, really enjoyed it. I thought it was a really sweet book. Not like crazy about Hole or anything, or like that whole 90s grunge scene, but really nice perspective of the enshittification of music that happened around the turn of the century, and just the love of music, some good gossip from that world, and then just like a nice, relatable person as well. So I like that, and I wanted to play something by her because I just finished that book. And that's the first set of music on today's show. Let's head into some more.

Thank you.

Let's go get a pint, honey. BAT! BAT!

fun and fast-paced set. I think most of the show's gonna kind of keep up that energy. This one started out with Bump. Spies in Space. It's from the compilation Island of Sanity, New Music from New York City in 1987. Other than this, they only released one 7-inch. And then the Japanese artist Sympathy Nervous, he was also a theremin maker. This one was called Nanikaga, and it's from 2012's Plastic Love, but he started releasing music, I think, back in 1980. Passed away in 2014, I believe. Brian Brain, after that, English, gave us I'm Suffocating from 1980, also. Well, not also, but 1980 was just mentioned. From 1980s, Unexpected Noises, which was the first of three albums from him, and then also like a great deal of singles he put out. And the next one also was from 1980. That was Colin Potter, also from the UK, doing Murder by Furniture. From the Ghost Office, he did also collaborations with like Nurse with Wound and Current 93 and that UK scene. This one's from his first cassette. Lucrot Milk followed with Ricos from a 1983 7-inch. They are out of France. And then Dan Fioretti, who was also known as Dan Kitty, one word. That was Saber Cow Dance from 1999's Kitty Cow Out of Water. Prolific home taper. Hard to find a lot of that stuff. Next was the Motor Totemist Guild from Orange County, California, doing Farmer Without Strings from a cassette called Klang in 1985, which was their second album. Out of St. Louis, Missouri, we heard the Screamin' Mimis with Green Cigars from Mars. I think not released until 1995, but recorded in 1978. Came out on a 7-inch in 95. I thought the Screamin' Mimis was a reference to the Merv Griffin song, the Screamin' Mimis from Planet X, but I just looked it up while it was playing, and to date myself, World War I slang. I didn't know. I'm too young. What does it mean? It's the terrifying, high-pitched whistling sound of incoming artillery shells. Jesus Christ. The Screamin' Mimis. And then Bette Davis and the Balkanettes with Shopping on the Internet. That was a fun one. 1997, 7-inch. They're from Manchester, UK. And then I think from Arizona, not sure, Vegetable is the name of that group with Soul, S-O-L. That one's a 2010 7-inch, and then we closed out with The Real Insects, a song called In the Ruins of Your Body, which is from Making Waves in 1981. That is a collection of 12 women's bands from the UK. And we're caught up halfway through the show, more than halfway. I gotta head right into another set of music, and I hope you'll stick around with me.

por esas.

0: Everybody's friend.
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3: Everybody's friend.

Everybody's friend was smiling, doing his thing, your thing, my thing. And hey, we all knew he was superhuman. Saw him tear whole marriages apart with his bare body. And he walked through walls, used total recall to threaten us all by name. It was a game, it was a game, it was a game he played when he regaled us with a delve in the dark details of our secret selves. Where he plundered the shelves for fun, carried his grin like a gun, shot down everyone with his callous tongue. And it was easy to tell that he was cold as hell from the way he walked away from the slaughter. But he drank his beer like water, and on 12 pints of bitter and a load of dope, he allowed his ego too much scope. Said he'd storm the stage, be the rage, spread himself on the centre page. Some hope, sunshine, some hope. He'd about as much chance as a Jewish pope. Was a hero in his own imagination, a victim of self-admiration. You and me, you and me, you and me both, but overindulgence stunts your growth. When someone else's home is where your heart is, you gate-trash other people's parties uninvited. But it comes as a shock when they're merely mocked, where you expect them all to be delighted. He was a pain in the neck, a social wreck, whose famous phallus was a fallacy, and he knew it. Courted phony fame through fatality, but he blew it, because he couldn't even cope with a length of rope or a razor blade. So the plans he'd made misfired, and all that he finally acquired was a dubious brand of immortality. Not the sort that he sought, but one that he caught through the flaws in his own personality. The bitterest twist is always at the end, and everybody's friend was getting in his car, still believing he was gonna go far. But you never can tell. No, you never can tell. No, you never can tell.

Detroit, Michigan, the Ice Creams kicked off the set with Capacity from a self-titled 2020 album. One of Emily Roll's groups, spoken word artists that I've played quite a bit on the show in the past. Years ago, mostly, though. And then the All-Stars from the London squat scene of the 1980s. I think they also used the band name The Hamburger All-Stars in this release. It's just The All-Stars. The movie was reissued as The Hamburger All-Stars is, I think, what happened. And the name of the track is 1 Million Hamburgers. It's from a 1982 7-inch. That's a split with Blue Midnight. Frankie's Crew was after that their one and only song, Somebody, which can be found on the 1981 compilation Rupert Preaching at a Picnic. And then Nashville punk band Snooper with The Defect from 2020's Music for Spies. After which, Pope Paul Pot, which is Paul Purcell from California, Plastic TV on Acid, off of a 7-inch titled Adventures in Plastic TV Land. That's from 1981. Let us into Ike Yard with an unreleased 1982 track called War Equals Strong that came out in a collection in 2006 that was called 1980 to 1982 Collected. Downtown New York City. Toresh followed, a German duo of Detlef Weinreich and Victoria Wehrmeister. That track was called Spiker. It's from Essen für All, which is from 2016. And next was Les Stags from France, who only gave us this one compilation track and then also a demo. This comp track is called Landru Atelier from the comp called To Post a Tape, Volume 2, in 1986. After that, Mass, a group formed after Rima broke up UK. Their only album as Mass came out on 4AD. It's called Labor of Love, Labor with the British spelling. It's a 1981 release. I played Cross Purposes from them. Followed by Nick Tosek with To Be Continued, UK collab, Everybody's Friend from 1984's compilation Giraffe in Flames. And The Signals closed it out, Los Angeles, Loretta Grikovicus fronted, with Clam Up from 1984's Person to Person, their only release.

0: I just love music that was not made to get on the air. But here we have it, broadcasting to you live from WFMU's Give the Drummer Radio. This has been The Arbitrarium, wrapping up another episode. Started this final set with Subverse, two words. Out of the UK, doing Science of Fear from 1981's Scaling Triangles, which is a 12-inch compilation on treble chants. They only recorded three songs, I believe. And then the New Bloods from Portland off of their 7-inch in 2007. I played Cut. They also put out an LP. Followed by Trash Kit with an exclamation point. Trash Kit, a London underground band doing a song called Cadets from a self-titled album in 2010. Followed by Angle Tracks. They're also from London. And that one was called Things to Make and Do from a 1979 self-titled. Their only full-length release. Followed that with The Housekeepers from Chicago. They put out two 7-inches. This 7-inch from 1984 was on Homosexual Records, and I played He's Not Going to Register from that. Leading us into AD from the UK, Watch Out, a 1979 song from their only release, Conspiracy. And then from Melbourne, Australia, Plays with Marionettes. They later became The Wreckery, but here they are called Plays with Marionettes. It does sound very Australian to me somehow, like very birthday party influenced. Hell Belly is the name of that track. It's from a compilation called No Worries. Australians were saying that long before we were. I still don't say No Worries. Anyways, a 1984 compilation. And then we closed out the show today with The Flatulence and a cover of Youth Brigade. Who is Youth Brigade? Aren't they like a straight edge hardcore band? Yeah, I think so. Okay, there's two bands called Youth Brigade. One's from Washington, D.C. This is from the Los Angeles Youth Brigade. I'm guessing the Washington, D.C. was the straight edge hardcore band. But not an expert on any of the Youth Brigades. Okay, so the Flatulence, we're covering Youth Brigade. Sync with California, I've never heard the original. I like their version. And that's from their demo, which was as far as they got in 1994. One of the band members is Candy, also known as Candy Klutz. Played her maybe last week or the week before. The track Annie and Candy Klutz, I'll Get an Abortion If I Want To, which is also on my premium Arbsenity. And that's today's show. Thank you so much for tuning in. I will be back next week. Same time, same place. And for now, stick around with a rough mix with Steinsky up next. After that, it's going to be The Laughing Clock with DJ Peter. And then Calzone will close out your Sunday here on the Drummer Stream with Magic Records.
1: No, no, no, no, no, no, no, no, no, silly. No, no, too dry
2: no,
1: it.
2: No, no.
1: But it exploded. No.

0: lone starship hurtles across a trackless void. A single human spark bulleting beyond the barriers of space and time. Yes, radio listeners, set your imagination for the year 2000. It's time to blast off into the incredible with Flash Raspo, Space Explorer. When we last left Flash and Dr. Narco, the Incredulous was making good its escape from the brain gobblers from the planet Stinky Pinky when it was attacked by their mysterious star shrinker. Even as we listen, the Incredulous and its crew are being reduced to the size of a small walnut. What can Flash do?
1: Well, for one thing, I could fit into a junior petite now.

My sister gave a party last night, and everything was planned just right. I helped to serve the drinks and hors d'oeuvres, and we all planned to get real tight. By midnight, we had a huge crowd. The music was turned up loud. Everybody was prancing and disco dancing when a neighbor said we were too loud. Now, by this time, I was feeling quite drunk. Say, oh, forget that punk. I banged on the wall and yelled down the hall, now you're gonna hear some real funk. Now, I returned to the party in a frown, more determined than ever to get down. So I pillaged the stacks in search of hot wax and came up with a piece by James Brown. Brother Brown does not mess around when the business at hand's getting down. So we pulled off our socks and cranked up the box and started getting down to the ground. Now the funk got so thick it was steaming when the neighbor came running in screaming, if this doesn't cease, I'll call the police, and tears from his eyes started streaming. The whole building

0: everyone gets everything he wants. I wanted a mission. And for my sins, they gave me one. Brought it up to me like room service.
1: Captain Willard, are you in there?
2: Yeah, I'm coming.
0: It was a real choice mission. And when it was over, I'd never want another. I was going to the worst place in the world, and I didn't even know it yet. Weeks away and hundreds of miles up a river that snaked through the war like a main circuit cable, plugged straight into Kurtz. It was no accident that I got to be the caretaker of Colonel Walter E. Kurtz's memory, any more than being back in Saigon was an accident. There is no way to tell his story without telling my own. And if his story is really a confession...
3: Captain Willard reporting, sir.
0: Then so is mine.
4: Captain, good. Come on in.
3: Thank you, sir.
4: Stand at ease.
3: Captain.
4: Captain, you've heard of Colonel Walter E. Kurtz?
3: Yes, sir, I've heard the name.
4: Jesus. Operations officer, 5th Special Forces.
5: Luke, would you play that tape with the captain, please? 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
7: I lost a snail.
4: This has been verified as Colonel Kurtz's voice.
7: Crawl along the edge of a straight razor. That's my dream. It's my nightmare. Crawling, slipping along the edge of a straight razor and surviving.
6: Transmission 11, received 68, December 30, 0500 hours. Sector King, Zulu King.
7: But we must kill them. We must incinerate them. Pig after pig. Cow after cow. Village after village. Army after army. And they call me an assassin. What do you call it? When the assassins accuse the assassin. They lie. They lie, and we have to be merciful for those who lie. For those nabobs. I hate them. I do hate them.
5: Walt Kurtz was one of the most outstanding officers this country's ever produced. He was brilliant. He was outstanding in every way. And he was a good man, too. A humanitarian man. A man of wit and humor. He joined the Special Forces. And after that, his ideas, methods, became unsound. Unsound.
4: Now he's crossed into Cambodia with this Montagnard army of his that worship the man like a god and follow every order, however ridiculous.
5: Well, you see, Willard, in this war, things get confused out there. Power, ideals, the old morality, and practical military necessity. But out there with these natives, it must be a temptation to be God. Because there's a conflict in every human heart between the rational and the irrational, between good and evil. And good does not always triumph. sometimes the dark side overcomes what Lincoln called the better angels of our nature. Every man has got a breaking point. You and I have them. Walt Kurtz has reached his. And very obviously, he has gone insane.
4: Your mission is to proceed up the Nung River in a Navy patrol boat. Pick up Colonel Kurtz's path at Nu Mung Ba. Follow it, learn what you can along the way. When you find the Colonel, infiltrate his team by whatever means available. And terminate the Colonel's command.
2: 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Who writes this stuff?

You know, years ago, this fella by the name of Wesley, he dropped out of school because he and this girl had been carrying on biology experiments outside the class. And they got caught. Well, folks, back in those days, you didn't have everything handed to you on a silver platter. For one thing, that boy had to marry that girl. That's right, and another thing, he had to go to work. They didn't have unemployment benefits back then. Besides that, he had to take that girl into a tar paper shack up on the backside of Spruce Mountain. They didn't have any low-income housing then, folks. They had no electric lights. They had to use these little kerosene lanterns. They didn't have any running water. Well, yes, they had running water, but it was running a quarter of a mile down the side of the hill. When the time came for that girl to have that baby, Wesley was pretty surprised. You see, nobody had told him that the first one can come any time. That it's the rest of them that take 9 months. Well, she convinced him that one was on the way that day. So he come into town to get Doc Wheeler. It was about 9 o'clock at night when they got back to the shack, and pretty dark. So Doc tells Wesley to light up a few lanterns, get some water, head up. When the time comes for the delivery, that boy is just as nervous as a clam at low tide. Well, Doc, he calms him down a little and tells him to hold the cleanest lantern because he needs plenty of light. Well, he goes to work, and it ain't 6 or 7 minutes before he turns to that boy and he says, "Young man, let me be the first to congratulate you on being the father of a strapping baby son." Puts this beautiful little baby right foot the bed. Turns back toward the mother and says, "Wait just a minute. Better hold up that lantern." Well, Wesley, he holds up a lantern. You know, Doc goes back to work. Well, it ain't 4 minutes before he turns to that boy and he says, "Young man," he says, "let me be the first to congratulate you on being the father of two strapping baby sons." Put that second little baby right side the first. Look back toward the mother and says, "Wait just a minute. Boy, you better hold up that lantern." Well, the boy holds up a lantern, you know, and Doc goes back to work in a minute and a half. Before he turns to that boy and he says, "Young man," he says, "I have been doctor in this community," he says, "for over 40 years, and this is the first time I've ever been able to congratulate the father of three strapping baby sons." Well, about that time, Wesley slams the lantern down on the ground. He says, "Doc," he says, "you don't suppose it's the light that's been drawing them?"

the pool players 7 at the Golden Shovel. We real cool, we left school, we lurk late, we strike straight, we sing sin, we thin gin, we jazz.

0: You here doesn't seem to know about the disappearance of the old school.
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we heard The Adventures of Flash Basbo from the National Lampoon Golden Turkey Treasury, Radio Hour's Greatest Hits from the National Lampoon Radio Hour. That was performed by Leon Janney and Christopher Guest and written by Doug Kenny and Christopher Guest.

We followed that with probably the best song the Jackson 5 never cut. That was Foster Silvers and Silvers singing Misdemeanor. That's from an English compilation called Urban Classics Volume 2 on the Urban Classics label. It's a fine CD, hard to find, but you can run into it.

West Coast writer, poet, and martial arts champion Lynn Manning read from his new CD, Clarity of Vision, Selected Poems, on the New Alliance Records label. And that cut was called Shaking It Down, about a party at his sister's place.

And underneath Lynn Manning, we snuck in Spreadin' Honey by the Watts 103rd Street Rhythm Band from the Rhino compilation The Roots of Funk, Volume 1/2, In Yo Face. And is available cheap in used stores, and you can also pick it up at places like Tower and J&R.

Everyone gets everything he wants. Martin Sheen and a couple of other players from the soundtrack of Apocalypse Now, the Francis Ford Coppola film, an amazing double CD set up as an entire program by David Rubinson and friends. We heard Terminate the Colonel's Command.

We followed that with the fine Brazilian musician Tom Zay from his record Brazil Classics 4, compiled by David Byrne on the Luaca Bop Warner Brothers CD. We heard Talk.

The story of Wesley and his triplets came from a vinyl album called 6 a.m. at the Trap Corner Store by a Down East humorous banquet speaker, television actor, and educational lecturer and record producer named Joe Parham from West Paris, Maine. The actual name of the cut is Doc Told the Boy to Hold Up the Lantern.

Benny Moré smoked the joint up from his album Y Hoy Como Ayer with Benny Moré y su Orquesta Gigante de Estrellas Cubanas, recorded in Havana, Cuba, 1953 to 1958. That's on a compilation series from RCA called the Tropical Series. And you can't get too much better than Benny Moré and his band. They were singing the song Manzanilla, a Son Montuno, recorded in 1953.

read the short but oh so atmospheric Gwendolyn Brooks poem We Real Cool from the out of print Cadman record Tough Poems for Tough People. Number of Things, read by Ruby D. Ossie Davis and Henry Braun. Underneath us, you hear Simone Shaheen performing masterworks of the Middle East on his album Turath on the CMP Records label. This, of course, produced by Bill Laswell and Simone Shaheen.

You may not believe it, but there are people in the world who were called back. I myself knew such a one. In our town of Turbin, a rich man. He was taken with a mortal illness. The doctor said a lump of fat had formed under his heart. God forbid it should happen to any of us. He made a journey to the hot springs to draw off the fat, but it didn't help. His name was Alter and his wife's name was Shifrelie. I can see them both as if they were standing right before my eyes. She was lean as a stick, all skin and bone, and black as a spade. He was short and fair, with a round paunch and a small round beard. A rich man's wife, but she wore a pair of broken-down clodhoppers and a shawl thrown over her head and was forever looking out for bargains. When she heard of a village where one could pick up a cheap, a measure of corn or a pot of buckwheat, she would go all the way on foot and haggle there with the peasant until he let her have it for next to nothing. I beg her pardon, but the family she came from was scum. He was a lumber merchant, a partner in the sawmill. Half the town bought their lumber from him. Unlike his wife, he was fond of good living, dressing like a count, always in a short coat and fine leather boots. You could count each hair in his beard. It was so carefully combed and brushed. He liked a good meal too. His old woman stinted on everything for herself. But for him, no delicacy was too dear. Because he favored rich broths with circlets of fat floating on the top, she bullied the butcher, demanding fat meat with her marrow bone thrown in, for her husband's broth with the gold coins in it, as she explained. In my time, when people got married, they loved each other. Who ever thought of divorce? But this Shifrelie was so wrapped up in her altar that people laughed in their fists. My husband this and my husband that, heaven and earth and altar. They had no children, and it is well known that when a woman is childless, she turns all her love on her husband. The doctor said he was to blame, but who can be sure about such things? Well, to make the story short, the man took sick and it looked bad. The biggest doctors came to see him. It didn't help. He lay in bed and sank from day to day. He still ate well, she feeding him roast pigeons and marzipans and all sorts of other delicacies, but his strength was ebbing away. One day I came to bring him a prayer book that my father, rest in peace, had sent over to him. There he lay on the sofa in a green dressing gown and white socks, a handsome figure. He looked healthy, except that his paunch was blown up like a drum, and when he spoke, he puffed and he panted. He took the prayer book from me and gave me a cookie together with a pinch on the cheek. A day or two later, the news was that Alter was dying. The menfolk gathered, the burial society waited at the door. Well, listen to what happened. When she saw that Alter was at his final gasp, Shifrelie ran for the doctor. But by the time she got back with the doctor in tow, there was Liza Godel, the elder of the burial society, holding a feather to her altar's nostrils. It was all over. They were ready to lift him off the bed, as the custom is. The instant Shifrelie took it in, she flew into a frenzy. God help us. Her screaming and her wailing could be heard at the edge of the town. Bees, murderers, thugs, out of my house. He will live, he will live. She seized a broom and began to lay about her. Everybody thought she had gone out of her mind. She knelt by the corpse. Don't leave me, take me with you. And ranting and raving, she shook and jostled him with lamentations louder than those you would hear on Yom Kippur. You know you are not allowed to shake a corpse. And they tried to restrain her, but she threw herself prone on the dead man and screeched into his ear, Alter, wake up, Alter, Alter. A living man couldn't have stood it. His eardrums would have burst. They were just making a move to pull her away when suddenly the corpse stirred and let out a deep sigh. She had called him back. You should know that when a person dies, his soul does not go up to heaven at once. It flutters at the nostrils and longs to enter the body again. It's so used to being there. If someone screams and carries on, it may take fright and fly back in, but it seldom remains long because it cannot stay inside her body ruined by disease. But once in a great while it does, and when that happens, you have a person who was called back. Oh, it's forbidden.
When the time comes for a man to die, he should die. Besides, one who has been called back is not like other men. He wanders about, as the saying goes, between worlds. He is here, and yet he isn't here. He would be better off in the grave. Still, the man breathes and eats. He can't even live with his wife. Only one thing, he casts no shadow. They say there was a man once in Lublin who had been called back. He sat all day in the prayer house and never said a word for 12 years. He did not even recite the psalms. When he died at last, all that was left of him was a sack of bones. He had been rotting all these years and his flesh had turned to dust. Not much was left to bury. Alter's case was different. He immediately began to recover, talking and wisecracking as if nothing had happened. His belly shrank, and the doctor said that the fat was gone from his heart. Old Turbin was agog, people even coming from other towns to get a look at him. There was muttering that the burial society put living men into the ground, for if it was possible to call Alter back, then why not others? Perhaps others were also merely cataleptic. Chevrolet soon drove everyone away. She allowed no one to enter the house, not even the doctor. She kept the door locked and the curtains drawn while she tended and watched over her altar. A neighbor reported he was already sitting up, taking food and drink, and even looking into the account books. Well, my dear people, it wasn't a month before he showed up at the marketplace with his cane and his pampered beard and his shiny boots. Folks greeted him, gathering round and wishing him health, and he answered, "So you thought you were rid of me, eh? Not so soon. Plenty of water will yet run under the bridge before I go." People asked, "What happened after you stopped breathing?" And he said, "I ate of the Leviathan and dipped it in mustard." He was always ready with his usual wisecrack. It was said that the rabbi summoned him and they were locked up together in the judgment chamber, but no one ever knew what talk passed between them. Anyhow, it was Alter, only now he had a nickname, the one who was called back. He was soon back in his trading in boards and logs. The gravedigger's brethren went about with long faces. They had hoped to pick up a juicy bone at the funeral. At first, people were a bit afraid of him, but what was there to be afraid of? He was the same merchant. His illness had cost quite a sum, but he had enough left over. On Saturdays he came to prayer, he was called to the reading, offered thanksgiving. He was also expected to contribute to the poorhouse and to give a feast for the townsfolk, but Alter played dumb. As for his wife Chevrolet, she strutted like a peacock, looking down her nose at everyone. A small matter, she had brought her dead man back to life. Ours was quite a big town. Other men fell ill and other wives tried to call them back, but no one had a mouth like hers. If everybody could be recalled, the angel of death would have to put aside his sword. Well, things took a turn. Alter had a partner in his mill, Falik Weingarten. In those days, people were not called by their family names, but Falik was a real aristocrat. One day, Falik came to the rabbi with a queer story. Alter, his partner, had become a swindler. He stole money from the partnership. He pulled all sorts of tricks and was trying to push him, Falik, out of the business. The rabbi couldn't believe it. When a man had gone through such an ordeal, would he suddenly become a crook? It didn't stand to reason. But Falik was not one to make up tales, and they sent for Alter. He went into a song and dance. Black was white and white was black. He dug up ancient bills and accounts all the way back from King Sobieski's time. He showed bundles of claims. To hear him tell it, his partner still owed him a small fortune. And what's more, he threatened to start court action. The townspeople tried arguing with Alter. "You have done business together for so many years. What's gone wrong all of a sudden?" But Alter was a changed man. He seemed to be looking for quarrels. He started litigation and the case dragged on and cost a fortune. Falik took it so to heart that he died. Who won, I don't remember. I only remember that the sawmill went over to creditors and Falik's widow was left penniless. The rabbi rebuked Alter. "Is this how you thank the Lord for putting you back on your feet and raising you from the dead?" Alter's answer was no better than the barking of a dog.
It was not God who did it. It was Shifrelie. And he said further, there is no other world. I was good and dead, and I can tell you there is nothing, no hell and no paradise. The rabbi decided he had lost his mind. Perhaps so, but wait, hear the rest. His wife Shifrelie was the worst kind of a draggle tail. People said that a pile of dirt sprang up wherever she stood. Suddenly, Alta began to demand that she should dress up, deck herself out. A wife's place, he said, is not only under the quilt. I want you to go promenading with me on Lublin Street. The whole town buzzed. Shifrelie ordered a new cotton dress made, and on Sabbath afternoon, after the chorned meal, there were Alta and his wife Shifrelie on the promenade, along with the tailor's helpers and shoemaker's apprentices. It was a sight whoever had the use of his limbs ran out to look. Alter even trimmed his beard. He became, what is it called, an atheist. Nowadays they are all over the place. Every fool puts on a short jacket and shaves his chin. But in my time we had only one atheist, the druggist. People began to say that when Shifrelie called Alter back with her screams, the soul of a stranger had entered his body. Souls come flying when someone dies, souls of kinsfolk and others, and, who knows, evil souls too, ready to take possession. Rabbi Aryeh Vishnitzer, a pupil of the old rabbi, declared that Alta was no longer Alta. True, it was not the same Alta. He talked differently, he laughed differently, he looked at you differently, his eyes were like a hawk's, and when he stared at a woman, it was enough to make a shudder pass through you. He hung out with the musicians and all sorts of riffraff. At first, his wife said amen to everything. Whatever Alta said or did was all right with her. I beg your pardon, but she was a cow. But then a certain female arrived in our town from Warsaw. She came to visit her sister, who wasn't much to boast of, and whose husband was a barber. On market days, he shaved the peasants and he also bled them. You can't expect anything from such people. He had a cage full of birds, twittering all day long, and he also had a dog. His own wife had never shaved off her hair, and the sister from Warsaw was a divorcee. No one knew who her husband was. She came among us bedecked and bejeweled, but who ever looked at her twice? A broomstick can be dressed up too. She showed the women the long stockings she was wearing, hooked, if you will pardon me the word, to her drawers. It was not hard to guess that she had come to trap some men. And who do you think fell into her clutches? Alta. When the townsfolk heard that Alta was running around with the barber's sister-in-law, they couldn't believe it. Even coopers and skinners in those days had some regard for decency. But Alta was a changed man. God forbid he had lost all shame. He strolled with the divorcee in the marketplace, and people looked from all the windows, shaking their heads and spitting in disgust. He went with her to the tavern, for all the world, like a peasant with his woman. There they sat in the middle of the week, guzzling wine. When Shifrelie heard it, she knew she was in trouble. She came running to the tavern, but her husband turned on her with the vilest abuse. The newcomer, the slut, also jeered at her and taunted at her. Shifrelie tried to appeal to him. Have you no shame before the world? The world can kiss what we sit on, said he. Shifrelie cried to the other one, he is my husband. Mine also, answers she. The tavern keeper tried to put a word in, but Alter and the slut belabored him too. A woman depraved is worse than the worst man. She opened such a mouth that she shocked even the tavern keeper. People said she grabbed a pitcher and threw it at him. Turbin is not Warsaw. The town was in an uproar. The rabbi sent a sexton to summon Alter to him, but Alter refused to come. Then the community threatened him with the three letters of excommunication. It didn't help. He had connections with the authorities and defied one and all. After a couple of weeks, the divorce slot left town and people thought things would quiet down. Before the week was out, the man who was called back from the dead came to his wife with a tale. He had an opportunity, he said, to buy a wood in Volynia, an unusual bargain, and he must leave at once. He collected all his

fell into a faint. When she came to, she ran to the rabbi, but he took one look at the paper and said, "There's nothing to be done. A writ of divorce can be hung on your doorknob, or it can be slipped under your door." You can imagine what went on in Turbin that day. Shufrelia pulled at her cheeks, screaming, "Why didn't I let him croak? May he drop dead wherever he is." He had cleaned her out, even her holiday kerchief was gone. The house was there still, but it was mortgaged to the barber. In olden times, runners would have been sent after such a shameless betrayer. The Jews once had power and authority, and there was a pillory in the synagogue court to which a wretch would have been bound. But among our Gentile officials, a Jew was of small consequence. They couldn't care less. Besides, Alter had taken care to bribe his way. Well, Shufrelia took sick, climbed into her bed, and refused to get up. She would take nothing to eat and kept cursing him with the deadliest curses. Then suddenly she started beating her breast and lamenting, "It's all my fault. I did not do enough to please him." She wept and she laughed. She was like one possessed by an evil spirit. The barber, who claimed now to be the legal owner of the house, wanted to throw her out of her home, but the community wouldn't let him, and she remained in a room in the attic. In time, after a few weeks, she recovered, and she went out with a peddler's pack, like a man, to trade among the peasants. She turned out to be a good hand at buying and selling. Soon, the matchmakers were approaching her with proposals of marriage. She wouldn't hear of it. All she talked about, "She bent your ear if you wouldn't listen," was her Alter. "You wait," she said. "He will come back to me." The other one didn't want him. She was after his money. She will clean him out and leave him flat. "And you would take such riffraff back again?" folks asked her, to which she answered, "Only let him come. I will wash his feet and drink the water." She still had a trunk left, and she collected linens and woolens like a bride. "This will be my dowry for when he returns," she boasted. "I will marry him again." Nowadays you call it infatuation. We called it plumb crazy. Whenever people came from the big cities, she ran to them. "Have you run into my Alter?" But no one had seen him. It was rumored that he had become an apostate. Some said he had married a she-demon. Such things happen. The years went by, and people began to think that Alter would never be heard of again. One Sabbath afternoon, when Shufrelia was dozing on her bench bed, she had never learned to read the holy book, as the women do, the door opened and in stepped a soldier. He took out a sheet of paper. "Are you Shufrelia, the wife of this scoundrel Alter?" She turned white as chalk. She could not understand Russian, and an interpreter was brought in. Well, Alter was in prison, a serious crime, because he was sentenced to life. He was being kept in the Lublin jail, and he had managed to bribe the soldier, who was going home on leave, to bring a letter to Shufrelia. Who knows where Alter got the money to bribe in prison? He must have hidden it somewhere in his cot when he was first brought in. Those who read the letter said that it would have melted a stone. He wrote to his former wife, "Shufrelia, I have sinned against you. Save me, I'm going under. That is better than such a life." The other one, the slut, the barber's sister-in-law, had stripped him of everything and left him only his shirt. She probably informed on him too. The town buzzed with excitement, but what could anyone do to help him? You may be sure he was not put away for reading the holy book. But Shufrelia ran to all the important people in town. "It is not his fault," she cried. "It comes from his sickness." She was not yet sobered up, the old cow. People asked her, "What do you need the ledger for?" She would not allow a speck to fall on his name. She sold everything, even the pairs of her dishes. She borrowed money. She got what she could from high and low. Then she took herself off to Lublin, and there she must have turned heaven and earth, for she finally got him freed from jail. Back she came to Turbin with him, and young and old ran out to meet him. When he stepped out from the covered wagon, you couldn't recognize him. Without a beard, only a thick mustache, and he had on a short kaftan and high boots. It was a goy, not Alter. On looking closer, you saw that it was Alter after all. The same walk, the same swagger. He called each man by his name and asked about all kinds of detail. He wisecracked and said things to make the women blush. They asked him, "Where's your beard?" He answers,
I parted with the money lender.

0: They asked him, "How does a Jew take up such ways?" He replies, "Are you any better? Everybody's a thief." On the spot, he gave a recital of everybody's secret sins. It was plain to see that he was in the hands of the evil one. Shifrulia tried to make excuses for him and to restrain him. She fluttered over him like a murder hen. She forgot that they were divorced and wanted to take him home, but the rabbi sent word that they must not live under the same roof. It was even wrong for her, he said, to have traveled with him in the same wagon. Alter might scoff at Jewishness, but the law still remained. The women took a hand. The pair were separated for 12 days, while she took the prescribed ablutions, and then they were led under the wedding canopy. A bride must go to the ritual bath, even if she is taking back her own husband. Well, a week after the wedding, he started thieving. On market days, he was among the carts, picking pockets. He went off to the villages to steal horses. He was no longer plump, but lean as a hound. He clambered over roofs, forced locks, broke open stable doors. He was strong as iron and nimble as a devil. The peasants got together and posted a watch with dogs and lanterns. Shifrulia was shamed to show her face and kept her window shuttered. You can imagine what must have gone on between man and wife. Soon Alter became the leader of a band of roughnecks. He guzzled at a tavern with them, and they sang a Polish song in his honor. I remember the words to this day. Our Alter is a decent sort. He hands out beer by the quart. There is a saying, a thief will end up on the gallows. One day, as Alter was drinking with his toffs, a squadron of Cossacks came riding up to the tavern with drawn swords. Orders had come from the governor to throw him into irons and bring him to the jail. Alter saw at once that this was the end, and he grabbed a knife. His drinking pals ran off. They left him to fight it out alone. The tavern keeper said afterwards that he fought with the strength of a demon, chopping away the Cossacks as though they were a field of cabbage. He turned over tables and threw barrels at them. He was no longer a young man, but for a while it almost looked as though he might get the better of them all. Still, as the saying goes, one is none. The Cossacks slashed and hacked at him till there was no more blood left in his veins. Someone brought the bad news to Shifrulia, and she came running like crazy to his side. There he lay, and she wanted to call him back again, but he said one word to her, "Enough." Shifrulia fell silent. The Jews ransomed his body from the officials. I didn't see him dead, but those who did swore that he looked like an old corpse that had been dug up from the grave. Pieces were dropping from his body. The face could not be recognized. It was a shapeless pulp. It was said that when he was being cleansed for burial, an arm came off and then a foot. I wasn't there, but why should people lie? Men who are called back rot while they are alive. He was buried in a sack outside the graveyard fence at midnight. After his death, an epidemic struck our town and many innocent children died. Shifrulia, that deluded woman, put up a stone for him and went to visit his grave. What I mean to say is, it is not proper to recall the dying. If she had let him go at his appointed hour, he would have left behind a good name. And who knows how many men who were called back are out in the world today. All our misfortunes come from them.
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2: We heard a whopping, wonderful reading by the late Isaac Bashevis Singer of his own story, The Man Who Came Back, about a man who was called back from the dead on the Cadman cassette tape, which may actually still be in print, called Isaac Bashevis Singer Reading Gimple the Fool and the Man Who Came Back. Underneath us, we're listening to The Wild Magnolias, the Mardi Gras Indian band, from their CD, They Call Us Wild, reissued on Polydor and produced by the estimable Philippe Rault. I think that's how you pronounce it. Originally on the Barclay label in France. Pick it up immediately if you like this sort of thing. It probably won't be around for a long time, and it was an incredibly rare record for almost 20 years. We're listening to Hunane. And that brings us to the end of our show. We'd like to thank you for your time. We'd like to thank you for your attention. We'd like to thank our friends at Optic Nerve for their assistance and support of this program. And we'd like to remind you that, as they say in the Middle East, perfection is an offense to God. So I guess that makes the best mix a rough mix. Take care.

Hey, everybody. Welcome back to a 21st century host who is very pleased to take over for a 20th century host. Rough Mix by Steinsky, those shows dating from sometime in the 1990s. Man, if those mixes are rough, I am definitely not affront to Allah. That's how he closed, right? He was saying, "Don't be perfect." I hope you're well. It is a, I think drizzly is the way to describe the weather. I'm a Seattle boy, as you know, and the rain in Philadelphia this morning was not a heavy Philadelphia, not a heavy East Coast rain, not a heavy Mid-Atlantic rain, but very reminiscent of the Pacific Northwest. By which I mean I looked outside and saw that the pavement was getting darker. It was raining a little heavier than that, but not a lot. A lot of new releases this evening, and some weird inspirations that I got for some interesting sets. And in about 2 hours from now, we will hear side A of a gatefold LP from the 1970s, Seldom Heard. And so I hope you will enjoy it. I say seldom heard as if I'm some amazing collector. This is a record that I stumbled across by chance in the bins years ago and didn't even know. I mean, I knew enough to grab it, but I had never heard of it before. This is by way of teasing you. We're going to start with new music, new releases. And speaking of teasing, Chris Davis's trio has a new album called Lost in Geneva. They teased us with an initial single almost a year ago, and then a second single like 3 or 4 months ago, and the album itself is finally out. And Chris Davis is not relying on her usual bag of tricks, which is... I love her usual bag of tricks, but this is a good thing, I think, that she's being pushed. And she's being pushed by all people, by Bob Hurst and Jonathan Blake. So let's start there with the Chris Davis Trio. Lost in Geneva is the record. It's not a live record. It's commemorating the fact that they got lost in Geneva. Thanks for being here, everybody. Let us know what's cooking or on the menu anyway or whatever, because for some reason, that's what we do here.

That's from a musician named Agnea, and his album is called Agnea, and the track we heard was Naima. Did that sound like alto saxophone to you? I ask because the metadata I have for this record lists personnel for 9 tracks, but this is the 8th track. So I'm going to guess that it's actually the personnel listed for track 9 is the one that corresponds to this because it closes the album, but I don't know. I didn't hear synths in there. I'm going to have to re-listen to this whole thing and go over my metadata. It's not my fault. As you know, probably, you would have to have been under a rock not to know, and I don't think WFMU listeners are under a rock. Wednesday is the centennial of the birth of John Coltrane, hence Naima. And so after this set, I think we'll dive into, it's also been the centennial of the birth of Miles Davis and Philly Joe Jones. So can I find some recordings which feature the two of them without John Coltrane? Everybody think on that. By the way, well, I'll tell this. I have a story, but I'll wait till I get to the Wadada Leo Smith. We began with the Chris Davis Trio: Bob Hurst, Jonathan Blake, and Chris Davis. Congestion Pricing was the name of the track. So, if ever there were evidence that the album was not recorded in Geneva but in New York, there it is. Bishu Tato Padhyay is a bassist and a mentee of Ron Carter, which just goes to show you what a good teacher Ron Carter is. He is not trying to produce people who play like him. Wadada Leo Smith's album Constellations and Hemispheres, the personnel listing lists 4 different lineups, and the trio lineup is called Diamonds. Sylvie Courvoisier, Marcus Gilmore, and Wadada Leo Smith. For those of you who are wondering why I always ask what's cooking, obviously I am not cooking while I'm doing the show, but I will have you know that that doesn't mean I am not doing other forms of housework. I was just running around cleaning some medical equipment, and the Wadada Leo Smith track being 13 minutes long seemed to present a good opportunity to do that. Back in the day, they used to say that

Trio cubed, something like that. Trio with a trio. I don't know what the deal was. So this is kind of a successor to that. Although I think calling the group Trio Imagination and the album Creative Inspirations is just going to confuse a lot of people. I kept typing it as Trio Inspiration and Creative Imagination, and somebody proofread me if I'm wrong. As I said, let's get in some more celebration of Miles and Philly Joe before the deluge of John Coltrane tributes, which I will not begrudge at all. I will enjoy thoroughly. But before the deluge is Miles and Philly Joe. This is the quartet, the rhythm section that Miles was trying out while he was on his way to the formation of his first classic quintet.

the glittering, glimmering, glamorous, glorious glitz I saw on movies and TV and all of the things they did to me. How can a poor know-nothing behave? The midget, the whip,

Hey, who invited that saxophonist in here? His birthday's not for 3 more days. That's the Miles Davis Quintet, the Miles Davis Quintet. Miles, Train, Red, PC, and Philly Joe. Doing four, a tune of disputed parentage. Began with the band that Miles, the rhythm section he was trying out. It was almost perfect. Red Garland, Oscar Pettiford, and Philly Joe Jones. From June of 1955, Green Haze. In between, from the album Roundabout Midnight, Janice Siegel doing a vocalese interpretation. These are previously unheard John Hendricks lyrics. Raul Medon sung the Miles Davis trumpet solo, and no one wanted to take on the Coltrane, I guess. So Siegel sang, I believe, the Red Garland solo. I think that's what that was. What are we doing? So recently, I got this album, I'm kind of Illinois Jacquet is kind of a mystery to me. It's a mystery how he kind of kept going as if the swing era was still there. He didn't really change his style appreciably. I guess other people from that era, same thing, Coleman Hawkins. Others adapted, right? Benny Carter arguably adapted a bit. But anyway, this is a 1964 Illinois Jacquet record called Desert Winds. And it features Kenny Burrell on guitar. And as I was listening to it, I was struck by the realization that Kenny Burrell played guitar on a lot of tenor saxophonist records in the early 1960s. Like, a lot, a lot. And it's partly because the bossa nova, everyone was playing bossa novas, and you need a guitar, I guess. Anyway, here's a set of Kenny Burrell accompanying much senior tenor saxophonists, starting with Illinois Jacquet.

The preceding set featuring Kenny Burrell playing guitar among many veteran tenor players would not have been possible without the assistance of my other drummer, DJ compatriots. I have been looking for that Cleopatra Feeling Jazzy record for a long time. And little Danny helped me find it. There are two tracks on this album from the Elizabeth Taylor movie, but it is not otherwise a jazz interpretations of Alex North soundtrack type album. There's a Duke Ellington composition on here that I don't know if it's heard anywhere else. And Kenny Burrell has two compositions. We heard Cleo's Asp, and the other is called Blues for Liz. So I think we know why Kenny Burrell saw the movie. That's from 1963. We began with Illinois Jacquette, When My Dreamboat Comes Home, from the album Desert Winds. There are some bossa-type tracks elsewhere on this album. Blue Samba from Bossa Nova Soul Samba, one of the late, great, last great albums from Ike Quebec. Ike Quebec, I will remind you, was very important to Blue Note Records in the 1950s as kind of an A&R man. He brought in a lot of the cutting-edge jazz guys to Alfred Lion's attention. Charlie Rouse, I think this is his lone album as a leader for Blue Note, Bossa Nova Bacchanal. There are many other records where Kenny Burrell plays guitar. There's a Gene Abbins record called Bad Bossa Nova, but he only plays rhythm guitar and another guitarist solos. That's the case on two or three or four other records from this period. So who knew? Coming up in about 20 minutes, another side A of a Gatefold 1970s LP that I have yet to identify. Up next in the 20 minutes to come, let's dig back into the microtonality, and starting with the king of it, Harry Partch.

The Bass Marimba, my first adventure in acoustical profundity, was built at Gualala, far up on California's northern coast in 1949. The longer resonators do not double back on themselves in order to conform to the notion that the player must stand on the floor. Here he stands on a riser 25 inches high, and the resonator for the low cello C, for example, goes straight down to the floor.

The cloud chamber bowls are the tops and bottoms of 12-gallon Pyrex carboys and represent a kind of tangential aesthesia. I found them in the glass shop of the radiation laboratory at Berkeley. The centers were cut out there in order to conduct so-called cloud chamber experiments, hence the name. I took all I could get and began hanging them from racks. This was a wonderfully alive tone until you came to the end, and it was truly a dead end. They do break, and when one is broken, the chances are very slight that the tone can be recovered. It is very common.

The spoils of war has seven types of sounds. First, there are seven brass artillery casings. Next, a long Pernambuco block. Pernambuco is the wood used for the finest violin bows. And suspended over the appropriate resonator, it gives a beautiful low tone. Third, there are four cloud chamber bowls. Then there are two tuned pieces of bamboo, a woodblock, a giro, a kind of raspador made from a gourd, and three whang guns that make a whang sound when controlled by pedals underneath. There's a soprano whang, an alto whang, and a bass whang. I began to build the instrument in Gualala in 1950 and completed it later in Sausalito.

Harry Partch describing his instruments, the instruments he built, including Spoils of War, which is kind of a crazy name for an instrument, but I'm realizing that it includes other instruments brought together, kind of like a drum set, cymbals and cowbells and drums and whatnot. So maybe that's why it's called the Spoils of War. It conquered and stole other instruments. It began with bass marimba, which I have to say I didn't notice before. This is only my second time listening to this recording. I didn't notice before that he was throwing shade at traditional marimbas, which have resonators. Anyway, he was like, "No, you have to stand on a 25-foot platform. That's the only proper way to play this instrument." I'm sure the people paying freight for a Harry Partch performance were not thrilled with that. An early album from tenor saxophonist and composer of Iranian ancestry.